0: take off the screws.
1: Which one?
0: Well, the one under the antenna is not really important, so you can leave it there.
1: This one?
0: Yeah, take off the one in the corner, and the other one is below the batteries.

Yeah. Now you grab the box with two hands and try to separate the two sides. You see now on the board, there is another screw right in the center. Great. Now you can flip the board and put back the batteries. Nice. Now you are in front of the green side of the circuit board. And with your crocodile, you should try to make contacts between two specific points of the circuit. Well, now you can turn it on. So the first point is next to the volume wheel, normally the third or the second contact, and the other spot is next to the jack output.

0: but it's, you know, this can be a really good thing with the frequency of the sound.
1: Yeah.
0: So it's going to be
1: so that's my radio. I know that there is something here like this that I use to change the volume and basically turn it on and off, right? And then I know there is something complicated here which I don't understand. The output jack here with these contacts and stuff going on. Not surprisingly, even the speakers is connected somewhere around here. You see that? Right? So, we're interested in the sound of the radio. So, where the sound is running inside the radio. And we know that the radio is basically catching some kind of thing from the antenna, and then it goes inside some kind of transformation and it becomes sound. And afterwards this sound has to go out to the speakers. And when you play some sound from any sort of speaker, there must be an amplifier, like guitar. Probably when you connect the guitar, there's the guitar, there's the cone, and in between there's like a circuit that is pushing the power of the signal. I can imagine that the antenna arrives somewhere here, and this sort of transformation of waves happens here. You know, like if I use a little bit of creativity, I can imagine that these signals from the antenna become sound in this area, right? Let me use another color. This is an integrated circuit. There's a lot of stuff happening inside this circuit. Whoa, what's up?
2: Yeah, I'm just going to...
1: And then I know that here I do the volume, right? So the sound necessarily passes by there. That's for sure. Another fact is that the sound necessarily comes out from here, right? That's obvious.
3: That's the antenna.
1: So there must be some kind of tap that goes like this, right? From the antenna to the transformation to the volume and then outside. And this is quite logic because I can assume that this guy is the amplifier. He's also running. You know, the radio is doing two configured things, right? It's transforming radio waves into sound waves, and it's pushing the signal to the power of the speaker.
3: Yeah.
1: And like that, make the speaker move. Since I know that the sound starts here and ends here, I can assume that I can feedback this thing. So I take the signal that is like powered up, and then I push it back to the beginning. When I say feedback, I mean amplifying itself infinite times. So the circuit starts oscillating. It's like, you know, an amplifier works like that. This is the representation of a sound, okay? And the amplitude of this little wave that I draw, this is like a, let's say, a weak signal. And through the amplifier, I get a much more powerful signal.

you're going to do it yourself.

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Thank you.

Hello. Nope. Hello. 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

J, 2, 8, J, 2, 8, J, 2, 8, J, 2, 8, J, 2, 8, J, 2, 8, J, 2, 8, J, 2, 8, J, 2, 8, J, 2, 8, J, 2, 8, J, 2, 8, J, 2, 8, J, 2, 8, J, 2, 8, J, 2, 8, J, 2, 8, J, 2, 8, J, 2, 8, J, 2, 8, J, 2, 8, J, 2, 8, J, 2, 8, J, 2, 8, J, 2, 8, J, 2, 8, J, 2, 8, J, 2, 8, J, 2, 8, J, 2, 8, J, 2, 8, J, 2, 8, J, 2, 8, J, 2, 8, J, 2, 8, J, 2, 8, J, 2, 8, J, 2, 8, J, 2, 8, J, 2, 8, J, 2, 8, J, 2, 8, J, 2, 8, J, 2, 8, J, 2, 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

0: Well, good afternoon, everybody.
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2: How's everyone doing?
0: We're currently listening to Darling of the Discotheque by Cindy Lee. This release is, this track is off of their release, Diamond Jubilee. They're one of my favorite, they're a trans artist from Durham, North Carolina, which is where I went to uni. And their discography is so eclectic and really, really just quite fantastic. This album has like 30 songs on it, a little two-disc release, which I just love. So I thought this would be a nice way to kind of sway us into our newest episode of Lost and Found. This is a show-and-tell extended discussion on listening practices, field recording, and just kind of insurgent sonic production more generally.
2: And we're so happy to have you tune in with us. My name is Safa, and I'm joined with Drew, and yeah, you're in for a ride, I'd say.
0: Always a ride.
2: Always a ride.
0: The format of the show, if you're not familiar, it's kind of a show and tell. So we each go back and forth sharing usually pieces from our field recording archives or other pieces of sound that we've found and wanted to kind of bring into the conversation. I chose to just introduce the show with this song. I thought it would be a nice way to kind of slide into things. But honestly, I'm not particularly familiar with all of the songs on this album. Not even the one I just played, but I trust Cindy Lee.
2: I also love how the album has 30 songs. Like, yeah. Yes, bring back actually
0: please
2: having songs that last long and also and a really like, how do you say it? I feel like everything we're listening to now or everything that's coming out now is like 5 songs, 10 songs, 12 mm-hmm. songs, and then a whole album is like 30 minutes. And it's like, I need more than 30 minutes.
0: I need more, yeah.
2: And it's also so gator towards like snippets of the song that you're then listening to like create like a hype. I don't know if it's like pressure from like record labels to like just create like TikTok sounds. But loads of albums just sound like that nowadays.
0: It's absolutely ridiculous. Yeah,
2: especially like mainstream albums.
0: Yeah, I also think that like, I don't know, the rate of production has become so much faster. It used to be normal for there to be a few years between albums being released, and now it's like if you're not pumping one out every year, you're falling behind. But I'm like, that just kind of undermines the creative process of everything, I feel like.
2: And it just doesn't allow, I think, artists also to just like explore their own sound and like their growth in a way that makes sense to them. Because if you don't have anything that you want to bring out for the next 5 years, that's okay.
0: Exactly.
2: Like maybe you're on a journey yourself, you know, trying to figure out what it is that you're trying to make.
0: And yeah, exactly.
2: And the sound that you're trying to highlight. So this pressure to them pump out music and then have these like really short albums of 12 songs, I'm like, you might as well just wait for like 5 years and then just give us, you know, something.
0: Give us something, yeah. It reminds me of, I really like the show RuPaul's Drag Race.
2: Oh my god.
0: And they have like an All-Stars edition.
2: Yeah.
0: And sometimes the girls don't wait long enough to come onto All-Stars, so they're just basically showing the same thing again.
2: It's just, you're taking away the lack, like the element of surprise.
0: Exactly. Allow yourself to have eras, allow yourself to have progression.
2: Exactly. Grow as a person.
0: Because, you know, I used to be kind of anti, well not anti, but like critical of when an artist would release another album and it would sound completely different. But now I think it's like, that makes a lot of sense, you
2: exactly.
0: know, allowing yourself to experiment sonically. I think genre isn't real, so it's like whatever bridges you end up crossing to get to the places you need to be,
2: then that's fine.
0: What's
2: right?
0: the issue with it? Yeah, exactly.
2: I mean, I think I used to have the same thing, but it was more so now that I'm like growing older, I think it's also this idea of like you want to latch on to like familiarity. Mm-hmm. So like you have this idea of this is the sound that this artist makes, so therefore everything that they're going to produce is going to be akin to the sound that I'm already used to. And I think truly like the beauty about like musicians and sound is that there is this way of being introduced to like new things that you're not familiar to. And I think that's also like very akin to like clubbing nowadays. It's like you go to the club wanting to experience songs and sounds that you haven't heard before.
0: Exactly.
2: Like you want it to be an exploration of like whatever the DJ has curated, instead of it being like your playlist
0: literally
2: played out loud, which is also fine. Like it's cute, obviously, if there are moments where you're like, hey, I noticed, or like the DJ is doing something different to a song that you are familiar to.
0: Yeah, like patches of recognition.
2: Exactly. But I think
0: this expectation of like complete understanding all of the time, complete legibility all of the time, I mean, I think it just plays into ideas of convenience that we have so ingrained in what we're doing nowadays, or like lifestyles that we have now. Like everything should be easy, accessible, and readily available, and it's like, no.
2: No, we can be like, you know, surprised. We can learn, we can grow, we can, you know. We can also just stand there and be like, actually, maybe I don't really like this transition of the DJ, but that's fine. Because now you also know what you don't like, right?
0: Exactly, exactly. I don't know. I also, underneath our voices, I slipped something in and I didn't tell you.
2: Oh.
0: I'm playing a...
2: Oh, I can hear it now.
0: Accidentally, well, I think it was like, at a certain point it was intentional, maybe.
2: Mm-hmm.
0: But fully an accidental 30-minute long audio recording. I was at, I was swimming. This was on the day when it was like...
2: Oh my god, the heat wave. How did you survive that?
0: I was fine.
2: Were you?
0: Well, I'm from Atlanta.
2: Yeah, sorry. Europeans were struggling.
0: They were complaining, they were struggling, they were melting. And
2: it's a different type of heat here in Europe, I'm telling you.
0: Well, it's heat without AC, so yes, it is different.
2: There's no refuge.
0: There's no refuge. Yeah, exactly. I bought a fan yesterday, though. big up for me.
2: You know how many people I know that just like until the heat wave last week did not own fans? And I'm like, you know, we have had warm summers before. Like, this is not the first time.
0: Yeah.
2: So like this whole craze, like, again, for people who are not familiar with the European context, like almost every single store in Europe was just like sold out of ACs, fans, anything that basically like cools you down.
0: Literally.
2: And I was just like, how are people so unprepared?
0: Exactly. You know, that was me going to like 7 stores yesterday trying to find a fan.
2: Also, this is like your first summer in the Netherlands.
0: This is my first summer in the Netherlands, and this is my first time, well, my first summer living in an apartment with no AC. So, you know.
2: You're so integrated.
0: I'm so integrated. I bought a fan. It's bladeless. Didn't know they did those. It looks like Eve from WALL-E, you know?
2: Oh my god. And it just like, there's just cool air coming
0: there's
2: out?
0: There's just cool. I don't know how it works. I'm not science, so. But yeah, anyways, this is like a 30-minute long recording. And I was trying to figure out where it was, and then I started hearing splashing, and I was like, oh, it's people jumping off of the dock. I was swimming near. But I'm curious. Let's see, maybe. I remember about at the 6:30 mark, I heard the first splash. So let's see if.
2: There it is.
0: There it is. Oop. Yeah. I know in past episodes we were talking about kind of like the, you're listening to a field recording, and once you start hearing dialogue or some form of speech, immediately your attention is turned to it. Again, kind of these like nodes of legibility that we just latch onto.
2: Yeah, even subconsciously, right? Because it's not like you're consciously trying to listen to it, but it's just the first thing that like triggers your brain almost.
0: Exactly. But I think here it's really interesting because it's like there's so much dialogue just layered over that it then just kind of becomes noise again.
3: Noise or sound?
0: Ooh. Because here's the thing, right? It's always sound, it's always noise. What are these? The words we have to describe these things, I think there's so many connotations surrounding them. Like, the idea of no, I think I would actually just say it becomes illegible again. You know, I can no longer parse through, like, who's saying what, what's happening. And I think also we talked about language as being kind of this confounding factor as well.
2: Yeah.
0: If you don't speak the language, if you don't speak that much of the language, then that legibility is even less attainable, you know? Because I think it's interesting, you know, you said noise or sound, and I've been thinking a lot and, like, working a lot with the idea of noise, and there's this theorization of it. Marie Thompson talks about noise as affect and noise as a form of interjection rather than kind of this, like, moralistic dismissal of it as, like, something bad, something unnatural. So I think using noise in that way would further support the fact that, like, this isn't even noise, because it, there's no real form of interjection that's happening here. There's no form of change making that's occurring because of this, the insertion of these sounds.
3: I think that's a really productive way to think through, like, sound, right? Or to think through what you deem noise.
0: Yeah. Also, the title of it is Productive Parasite. So funny that you use that word. Yeah, but I think it's interesting. You know, we have these, again, just ideas of legibility and these mechanisms of sorting and ordering things that look to make what is illegible or what is not meant to be legible, pretending that it is, you know? So it's like, oh, we'll sort sound. Sound will mean these things. Noise will mean these things. Silence has this value. Noise has this value. It's like, none of that is real.
3: It's so crazy how we have to, like, categorize everything that we do, and every, like, natural occurrence needs to, like, go into a certain box, a certain binary, and then it needs to be defined, and who then gets to define that is the person who's ultimately in power, right?
0: Exactly.
3: So you have this, like, very skewed understanding of, like, this hierarchy of things that don't make any sense.
0: Literally. And they're not supposed to make sense. Yeah. So that's fun, but this is a really long audio recording. We're not listening to the whole thing. I know you guys wanted to hear my 30-minute long...
3: I actually did.
0: I'll send it to you. Because I was also thinking, like, you know, longer pieces like this are nice bases. So then if I wanted to do some, like, sound work and noise, it's a nice thing to have kind of as the base. And then I can start doing looping and things over.
3: And I think it's also, like, again, going back to, like, the beginning of our conversation, it, like, if something's longer and it's not geared towards, like, just a moment or, like, this quick satisfaction, it really, like, forces you to sit down and, like, think through and listen through the sound, right?
0: Yeah.
3: Like, you can't rush listening.
0: Yeah.
3: Like, I mean, you could. Like, you can try to do it on 2x speed. Like, you can do all of these things, but, like, ultimately, like, the record will still... Well, obviously, like, it changes, but it's still the record, right? Like, you still have to listen.
0: Yeah.
3: And I think that's one of the funnest things about, like, this whole XLR project for me. Like, to actually, like, force myself to sit down and, like, think really clearly about, okay, which field recording am I going to use?
0: Yeah.
3: And then having to listen to all, like, my unnamed field recordings in my library. And just being like, okay, what is there that's going to come out of it?
0: Because
3: I actually don't know what this record is other than, like, the timestamp that I have.
0: Yeah. Because also, I mean, kind of what you were saying, like, the temporality of it, I think the really cool thing about field recordings is it's just taking a snippet of a continuous sound.
3: Yeah.
0: Right? So it's not, you know, when you think of a song or kind of these pieces, like, these sonic pieces that are edited to be consumable in the amount of time in which they've been presented as, you know, like a 4-minute song, they're like, okay, let's fit all of what we want to fit into these 4 minutes. You're not really listening before or after.
3: No, no, no, because it's curated that way, right?
0: Yeah, so, like, but with field recordings, you know, you have, we're just cutting it at a certain point, cutting out at a certain point, and it I don't know, there's a level to which while you start listening, trying to kind of sink into the environment that's being recorded and then move out of and kind of imagine beyond. But then also, like, it reminds me, I took this class, humanities major, trigger warning.
3: That's a trigger warning.
0: No, like content,
3: you
0: I don't
3: to.
0: Know.
3: You have to.
0: Decolonizing the Archives of the Arts.
3: Oh.
0: It was so good. It was so good. It was so good. All of my classes have to have at least like 7 words in the title. Otherwise,
3: it's not a real class.
0: Otherwise, it's not a real class. But we were talking about some of the first audio recordings that were taken by ethnomusicologists, which again, or not again, but kind of a controversial term. Field
3: of
0: study.
3: I have such an interesting paper for you to read about this. Sorry to interject.
0: You have Kunst?
3: No. Oh. It's about radio as an ethnographic site, considering how radio and ethnomusicology as like a scholarship developed at the same time in a way in which they interact with each other. Uh-huh. Like, it's by Tom Western. Really good.
0: Send that my
3: way. I shall.
0: But yeah, so anyways, we're talking about some of these like original field recordings done in an ethnographic context. So yeah. You have one person studying the culture of another group. You know, very reductionist explanation of that. Also, power dynamics, technological resource disparities.
3: Yeah, we're keeping it like non-nuanced, but it's okay.
0: Anyways, though, so you have these recordings being done mainly on wax cylinders of these multi-hour-long sonic rituals, right? But the wax cylinder can only capture a certain amount of time. Mm. So you, again, it's kind of cutting in at a certain period of the practice, cutting out at a certain period of the practice, somewhat arbitrarily, maybe to the discretion of the person that's collecting the sound. Most of the time, especially in that context, not at the direction of the practitioners.
3: Yeah.
0: But then you have these like weird liminal spaces, I feel like, where there's the rest of this practice that you don't have taken down. It had to have been experienced in that place. And it's like, what exists there? There's such this like speculative field, I think. And then there's also these ideas of like limitations of technology, you know, the wax cylinders could only take so much.
3: Yeah.
0: Could only record so much content. I don't know. It's just really fascinating to me because I think it's the act of field recording, again, I mean, it's like a curatorial practice to an extent, even if you try to be as non-interventionist as possible.
3: It will always be a curatorial practice because it's you that decides when to record.
0: Yeah, exactly.
3: So by default, like, you're already curating what you want to record or what you want to, like, you know, preserve in a way as well.
0: Exactly. And then now it's like, you know, we have so much more storage space and so many more technological resources.
3: I still don't understand how storage space works.
0: Me neither. It's there's a cloud.
3: I just feel like there's this thing, right?
0: Yeah, I don't know.
3: And it just has space until it doesn't.
0: Until it doesn't.
3: Which happens too often.
0: Don't even get me started. My laptop's gonna start turning purple again. But
3: talking about technological difficulties.
0: I don't know. I just think it's so fascinating, like the way that everything is trying to become so much more consumable. And I think field recordings kind of pushes against that in a way, while still maintaining some of the conventions of accessibility, legibility, consumability.
3: I think it's more of a dialogue, right?
0: Maybe it's a
3: call response. If you're just tuning in today, I really love call and response. Dare I say everything is a call and response? This right now is also a call and response.
0: Literally,
3: every conversation is.
0: Well, yes.
3: I actually want to play something for you.
0: Please. Okay, bye, Plantage.
3: Let's see. And I'm not going to tell you what it is.
0: Ooh.
3: I'm just going to play it.
0: Mystery. I love it.
3: I gotta put my volume up. It's a short recording. Yeah.

0: That was it.
1: It's like 30 seconds.
0: Were you boating? Was it a rowboat? But also somewhat automatic? Or not automatic, like a motorized
1: in some way? No, it was a... What are they called? I think it was a sailboat.
0: Ooh.
1: But I think it has a particular name, but I don't remember what exactly the name is. But anyway, it was a sailboat, and it was me somewhere on the East African coast during a sunset.
0: Oh my God. Wow.
1: Drive. Yeah, it was really beautiful. But I thought it was so funny how you first started with that recording of a hot summer day where you can hear the water splash.
0: Ah!
1: And...
0: Water.
1: Water, right? And the team, or at least like the team, kind of the running team that I have in my recordings this time is water.
0: What is it with this and always us doing this?
1: Yeah, it's crazy. Like, it's actually so like, we're so in tune.
0: Whoa.
1: Who would have thought?
0: Because if you didn't know, our last episode, we both organically came in talking about the chorus.
1: Yeah.
0: And here we are both coming in organically talking about water.
1: Like,
0: wow. And I mean, you could talk for hours and hours just about the layers of meaning and assigned to water.
1: Oh my God, I love the poetics of water. I could literally just like write hours and hours and theorize and think through. Mm-hmm. It's just like there's so much in water, right? Except for the, like, not even counting in that we are like made out of like what, 70% or 60% mm-hmm. water.
0: Mm-hmm.
1: How it sustains us, like the horse that water carries, like there's so much there.
0: Yeah.
1: And I think the way in which like it's captured on the recording as well, it just sounds like, I don't know, there's just like the swaying sound of it. It's almost like it cuddles you.
0: Yeah. Play it again. Don't be
1: shy. Yeah, sure. I actually want to play it again because it's so short anyway.
0: Yeah.
1: It's so calming.

0: You can kind of hear the wind coming in a little bit at the end. But it's just, I don't know.
1: Some of the ideas around water, I mean, first off, continuing about, like, spaces of speculation, right? There's this, I think water is kind of one of the ultimate spaces of illegibility that we have, you know? What is it? A big percent of the ocean has been completely unexplored.
0: I think it's like 70% or something. You know? Like, we've only explored one-third. One-third.
1: Yeah. And I think...
0: And we've been to space.
1: And we've been to space.
0: Allegedly.
1: It's like...
2: I'm not bringing... I'm not doing that.
1: That video...
2: I don't know. Like, there are a lot of theories.
1: Anyway.
0: Water.
2: This is not a show about conspiracy theories.
1: It might be at some point, but... As of today, right now, in this moment, we're going to try not to talk about the fact that the moon landing video is fake. But anyways... But water as this space of speculation as well, also as a medium that holds sound in a really interesting way.
0: Oh my God, yes.
1: There's this other article I read, and it was this talking about this vocal practitioner, singer that does performances through water.
0: Oh.
1: And like was trying to kind of push the limits, test the limits of the voice and kind of the extent to which vocal control can be released by, like, someone who is a professional opera singer.
0: Ooh.
1: And she's engaging in her practice underwater, seeing what levels, like, at what point does kind of, like, the pureness of the, like, the rawness of the vocal come out when singing in a space of... being submerged.
0: Oh my God, her breathwork must be insane.
1: Insane.
0: To be an opera singer, first of all, literally, your breathwork is insane. Literally. And then to do that on the water as well.
1: Because I think there's also this level of, like, ideas of surrender, you know, to these things that are... Water is so easily able to be all-encompassing. You know, and so, like, the things that are placed into water are then completely surrounded by water. Whether that be people, whether that be sound, whether that be memories. And it's like the way that they move within that substance is not very much up to their control, you know?
0: I mean,
1: caught in a riptide, you're not.
0: What are you going to do?
1: You're not moving out of that, you know? And I think it's really interesting the way that water can hold and move things, sound, memories.
0: And it's also, like, because we don't know as much about the oceans and about the waters, we also don't have this clear understanding of what can happen down there, if that makes sense. And it reminds me, this conversation reminds me of something that I heard Alex Pauline Scum say about how water is also able to, like, hold memory and sound in a different way, right?
1: Exactly.
0: And this was in particular in reference to, like, the transatlantic slave trade and the inhumane crimes that happened against folks, right? And how people that were kind of thrown overboard or decided out of their own resistance to go into the water, how some of their screams and their cries and all these other sounds that we basically have no kind of way of, like, listening back to might still be remembered within, like, the structure of water itself, which I just think it's insane, because, like, imagine being able to just, like, sit down at the bottom of the ocean and just hear everything that has ever been, like, passed between a particular space.
1: It's a space where I think a lot of our understandings of temporality are ruptured.
0: Exactly.
1: And it's just kind of this, like, in a way, this limitless echo chamber, because these reverberations just continue and are augmented by the movement of the water itself. I think it's just it's a space of a lot of...
0: About possibilities as well, right? And this way of it, like, still being connected throughout the whole world, right? Because every body of water goes into another body of water ultimately. Mm-hmm. So they're all like this idea of like borders and like our idea of like space and spatial practices, etc., also really get ruptured by our understanding of like, or by the lack of our understanding how water works.
1: Yeah.
0: And like how oceans and bodies of waters just like, I don't know, it's just blows my mind.
1: Yeah.
0: It's insane.
1: I think it's like,
0: and then rain, sorry.
1: Yeah, no, I mean, and rain, and hello, rain, it comes from like, up and below.
0: What's yeah, going like on? It goes back into it, right? Mm-hmm. And like, you know, when you're talking about the moon and the impact of the moon on the water and the sun, it's just
1: everything.
0: It's just everything. Water truly is everything, though.
1: Yeah, I think it's also, I mean, like,
0: saying that while I take a sip of water.
1: Boom. It erodes, you know. It's what causes a weathering away of a lot of things. And I think that we can see those kinds of like fluid frameworks also coming into tension with the ideas that we have about how things should be, how things are, what they mean. I mean, temporality is a great example, you know, like water has this way of being fluid, way of being, embodying a degree of spirality, the water cycle, you know?
0: Yeah, definitely.
1: And that kind of plays into understandings of time that are non-linear.
0: Yeah.
1: And ways of perceiving the world that do not fall into these strict ordering mechanisms of like that which is in the past remains there, but rather it continues to be an active agent.
0: And even if when people try to, right, by like framing part of like the ocean as this is the Atlantic Ocean, mm-hmm. this is the Indian Ocean, this is the North Sea, whatever, like ultimately these bodies of water flow right back into each other.
1: Exactly. They don't give a
0: like so this whole idea of like even trying to like order something that is inherently like orderless is crazy. And it also goes back to like colonial times in the Netherlands in particularly. I was reading this article maybe like a year or 2 years ago about how there were early colonialists in the Netherlands trying to essentially write maritime law on the ocean, and by suggesting that they knew how to, or they understood how to like work the ocean by building boats and like essentially being able to like drive over the ocean, whatever. It goes back to them being able to like have property or ownership of parts of the ocean, which is like, what are you talking about? Sometimes when I read these like ways in which people try to like make sense, or like not make sense,
1: control
0: and make something legible for their purposes, right? It just like feels like this one, like this continuous performance piece.
1: Exactly.
0: It's like, I'm gonna inscribe the law on something that I do, and I'm gonna write out who is not able to like fit the standard of what I'm understanding under that law, under that said hierarchy that I'm like constructing right now, and everything that falls under it is illegible, is unable to like participate in what I have created.
1: Yeah, it's excluded.
0: It's excluded.
1: I think they don't even have the humility to call it illegible, but rather to call it just incorrect.
0: Yeah. Illegal.
1: It's so interesting. It is like a performance, but also, you know, when you're watching something and you're like, is this satire, or do you think what you're doing is like?
0: I genuinely wonder.
1: Like, you really stand there and say with your full chest, "I control the ocean." I'm like, no, like, the ocean is allowing you to sail on top of it.
0: Like, exactly.
1: Let's be honest. You're like, oh, look at your little boat. That's cute.
0: Like, how do you control the ocean, right? And this goes back to also, like, I guess, contemporary issues that we have in our, that we have in the world, where people think that they can take control or ownership of particular land just because to them, there's this sense of ownership, right? That is only... How am I going to phrase this? That is only valid in their understanding of the world. Doesn't make any sense, right? Also, shout out to... Wait, let me get her name right before I miss-say it. She's Earl Sweatshirt's mom. What's her first name? Do you know?
1: No.
0: Oh, God. What is her first name? I think it's Cheryl Harris, and her article Whiteness is Property, because that really like illuminated.
1: Oh my God, his mom is like a writer?
0: His mom is a big academic, and his dad is like a South African resistance poet. Like,
1: of course, though. Like,
0: it's like one of my fun facts about Earl Sweatshirt.
1: Wow. Okay. That's super cool. And the author of the article about singing underwater is Nina Einsheim. Einsheim? UCLA. School of Music, I don't know. Yeah, well, those are all our name drops. I want to hear more of your water recordings, to be honest.
0: Yeah, I have another one, actually.
1: Please!
0: Oh, oopsie.
1: That was one.
0: That was one, but it started at, like, the middle. This is also quite short, but it's still quite nice.

0: That was it.
1: Thinking about Wind. Mm. Always. Paid actor.
0: Really paid.
1: Wind is a cover. And I think you also, like, maybe it's just the connotations I have with both of the elements, but I really felt like I could hear the wind over the water.
0: Mm.
1: I'm curious, like, if when you can listening to it again, you could try to configure, like, the water over the wind, or them next to each other, or, like, one inside of the other.
0: Yeah.
1: Because I don't know how... I think it's just, you know, my brain trying to make legible...
0: Yeah.
1: Take a shot every time we say legible in this episode. Me mainly.
0: Legible echo response.
1: Like, it's bad. But anyways, every time I'm trying to make legible the sounds I'm listening to, I think there's a degree to which I have some form of, like, landscape that becomes painted in my head. Even if it's more just of, like, an affective landscape, or, like, the feelings of each sound, or... Like, just trying to configure them in space in one way or another. Mm-hmm. I think it's really fascinating. Where was that? What was that? Who was she?
0: So, this was in Zanzibar. And this was at a place called Paradise Beach.
1: Oh, okay.
0: And I was standing in front of, like, or I was, yeah, I was standing in front of, like, I guess the shore, that's what it's called, right?
1: Mm-hmm.
0: And I was recording, like, the ebbs, or the ebbs and flows. Is that what it is? Like, when the water, like, starts coming closer and higher. Is that ebb or flow?
1: I
0: think it's ebb. Anyway.
1: Ebb.
0: So I was just stood there, and I was just, like, looking out into, like, I don't think there was a sunset, actually, from what I remember. I think the sun was not setting as of yet. And I was just looking out, and I was like, let me record this little moment. And the other one was me actually on a boat. So I think the roll of the water, or like the sound of the water, is also like different in terms of like these two recordings, right?
1: Yeah.
0: Like, I feel like in the first recording, it sounded more like the water was carrying the sound.
1: Mm, mm-hmm.
0: Whereas... And, like, the wind as well. Like, you could hear the wind coming in, but it wasn't as...
1: Not as much, yeah.
0: Yeah, not as much. Whereas here, it's more so, like, I feel like the wind is blowing on top of or over the water, if that makes sense.
1: Your positioning while recording, the wind's positioning, and then the water's positioning as well, all definitely make it sound very, very different. I mean, you were in different spaces, but still, it was, like, being in close proximity to a... large body of water and kind of the way in which the sound is, like, moves.
0: And I think that's also what's so interesting about, like, trying to record water, right? I also have this recording. I don't have it. I'm not gonna play it today, but I tried to, like, record the sound of rain, and that was really hard because it just sounded like, okay, maybe I should sketch, like, the space as well. Like, I was in my office, and I'm on, like, the 7th floor. Like, it's really high up. And there's a highway next to me.
1: Mm.
0: Or, like, not next to me, but, like, next to, like, the campus. And it started raining, like, really, really badly. Like, it was giving storm. And I really wanted... Yeah, it really was
1: it
0: giving
1: was
0: storm.
1: Giving storm.
0: It was a storm. It wasn't just giving storm. It was literally a storm. And I was like, wow, like, I wanna capture the sound of the rain, because what I was hearing very loudly was, like, the sound of the rain against the window. And it sounded so dramatic, so theatrical. I was like, yeah, that's a bit of me. I wanna have that. And when I recorded it, it was literally, like, all you could hear, because I opened the window, and all you could hear, or all the sound that was being picked up on my shitty-ass iPhone was the sound of the highway.
1: Oh my god.
0: Which, in a way, like, I'm gonna play it for you another time, but in a way, it also kind of sounded very strangely like water.
1: Yeah.
0: Like, the way in which the cars were, like, just, like, zooming down the street.
1: Yeah.
0: And this lack of wind, there was no wind, but there was, like, really hard rain.
1: Mm-hmm.
0: I don't know, it's just, like, really, really interesting to me. I don't know what the point of my story was anymore.
1: There's a can of worms you've just opened up. I want to warn you.
0: I'm so excited. But yeah, I guess like the different ways in which like bodies, the different ways in which water shows up, right? Mm-hmm. And whether that is a body of water, whether that is rain, you know, just like doing the dishes, like, I don't know, just like this idea of like water streaming down and trying to record that is really interesting to me, because you would think that because it's the same medium or like the same material, mm-hmm. it would continuously sound or like have similarities in the way that it's in the way that it sounds, but it really doesn't. If you catch my drift,
1: because I think about like, I mean,
0: opening the can of worms.
1: The worms have been the worms are out. So there's this road in Atlanta. Well, there's a few roads that maybe I'll talk about, but the one I'm thinking about right now.
0: Yeah, I was gonna say Atlanta only has one road.
1: I wish. There's this road called North Avenue, and my mom's best friend lives on this road, and they call it like the North Avenue Ocean because of the sounds of all of the cars just like driving over it all of the

0: like materials that are characterized by movement.
1: Mm-hmm.
0: With concrete kind of serving as this, like, in a way, antithesis of water to water. Because the free transport that is enabled by water is that which is also championed by concrete as being this, like, and I'm thinking specifically in the context of, like, highway, building highways. I don't think that's us.
1: Yeah.
0: Oh, no, that's not us.
1: Oh, sorry. What
0: loud,
1: is that?
0: Loud drilling noise.
1: Insurgents.
0: But, you know, a lot of the rhetoric surrounding, like, the highway system in the States, which is the context I'm most familiar with, was like, oh, you will now be connected in ways you've never been connected before because we have all of these highways in this concrete. But you think about it, it's like, now there's like single routes you can take to get from one place to another because you're following these roads, you're following I think of the highway system as one of the ultimate ordering mechanisms mm-hmm. that have been emplaced on our land. And how it acts in like a contrast to water, yet they claim to have very similar uses. You know, water was one of the earlier forms of connectivity through transport.
1: Yeah.
0: And abhorrent human rights violations occurred because of that. And the same things, or, you know, similar forms of capitalist expansion are happening because of the road system, because of the ability of those in power, corporations, things like that, to kind of expedite the transference of goods as this, in this medium. And it's so much more controllable than water is because of the fact that it's standardized, because of the fact that it's been cemented into the ground, you know,
1: which is just so insane.
0: Yeah,
1: it's actually just so crazy. Like last weekend I was visiting my cousin in Hamburg, and we were driving down, and as you drive down over the border from like the Netherlands into like Germany, you see loads of like these like big trucks like transporting goods, right?
0: Mm-hmm.
1: And these lorries, I think that's what they're called. And it's just insane to think that this is how we're like connecting and transporting our goods in a way. Like mm-hmm. everything is connected to these roads that we're driving on.
0: Exactly.
1: And this imposition on the land as well, as you're mentioning. And it's like, it's like you're just gonna pour a bunch of concrete on land.
0: Literally.
1: And you're just gonna be like, well, this is a road. Like, this is amazing. Now we're connected.
0: Yeah.
1: Like, what? We were connected prior to that as
0: literally.
1: Well. Like,
0: literally.
1: You could just walk on the land, right? Like,
0: yeah.
1: There are different ways in which you could have, like, I don't know, thought about, like, how you could structure the world in a way where there's not that much harm.
0: Exactly. Because then there's also the additional violence of removal that has occurred in order for land to be cleared, to have roads put on top of them.
1: And talking about like the removal of things, we're literally in a country that has taken away water to build land, or to release land that was there in order to build on top of again, which is just insane if you think about it. And
0: exactly.
1: People like love to talk about it as this like really great way of like human
0: engineering. Peak examples of human
1: like
0: ingenuity.
1: Look at how great the Dutch are in terms of like their understanding of the water. And it's like, are they really understanding the water, or are they just like pushing it away to like do whatever it is that they need to do with the land that they want, right?
0: Louder for the people in the back.
1: It's,
0: yeah.
1: It's like this
0: yeah.
1: whole way in like how we phrase things as well, like oh, this road will bring more like human connection, like it'll
0: exactly.
1: allow us to like travel to each other and things will be a lot easier.
0: Again, it's an infrastructure of convenience.
1: Exactly.
0: Right, so you have like concrete acting as this way of expediting and paving over that which is illegible, that which is inconvenient, that which takes longer to get to, things like that. So I think it's just really interesting thinking about also, kind of going back a bit, but how sound moves in the

0: spaces as well, because this freedom of transference that can happen within water, within these free spaces, is complicated, restricted, made very difficult in spaces that have been paved over.
1: Yeah.
0: Because concrete, you're not getting sound through there in the same way, you know?
1: Not at all.
0: But, and then it's like, how do we hear into the land that has been paved over, that has been a site of forced removal? Like, how do you, because you think of water, or I think of water as like a vehicle of memory.
1: Yeah.
0: And so thinking of that in the context of the highway space and of spaces that have been subject to kind of some of the highest ordering mechanisms that we currently are being exposed to, it's like, how do we connect with these memories? How do we do it in water, but how do we do it in land also, and within the spaces that have been paved over? I may or may not, this is just like my thesis, but you know.
1: No, but I love it. I think it's a really interesting question that you pose, right? And it's an important one as well, because it's like, how do you connect with something that has been completely kind of like taken away in a way, right?
0: Mm-hmm.
1: And it's like, how do you listen true to concrete? Can you listen true to concrete?
0: Yeah.
1: Which also like just makes me think of like the reason why so many people are drawn to like water as like this white noise that calms them down, like listening to rain as like a white noise to like help you fall asleep. And the fact that we're literally, quite literally, like the first thing that we're entering is a body of water when you're in the womb of the person who's like carrying you, right?
0: Mm-hmm.
1: That is birthing you ultimately. So like this idea of water continuously being a part of our life, and also the sound that we're hearing, because babies can also, like fetuses can also hear things. It's just, yeah, I don't know. I don't really have anything to say, but it's just, whoa.
0: It's really interesting, I think, just to think about like the way that sound travels through the various substances that we are, we come in contact with. I have a recording of me stirring a mug, which I think is interesting because it's like a very concentrated space of water. I think it was tea. We could talk about that. And then I have a closing out recording we can listen to.
1: Oh, well. I actually want to close with a field recording in light of Katikoti tomorrow.
0: Oh, please. Yes. Okay.
1: But let's listen to this. Stirring. Do you remember what kind of tea it was?

0: You know what it sounded like? I don't know what the name of the instrument is, but you know those instruments that have like different pieces of like metal or something, and then the wind shimmies
1: through? Wind chime.
0: A wind chime.
1: Yeah.
0: It sounds like a wind chime.
1: I think that was so interesting listening back to it, because you really could not hear the water.
0: Can we hear it again?
1: It's like, 1 second.
0: Because I was so concentrated, actually, now that you say it, on the association I had with a wind chime.

0: I do hear this like a very, very faint swishing. Like when I don't know if I'm like making that up because I'm like thinking about it now. But I feel like there is something there.
1: Yeah. I think for me, what I'm picking up is more so a gap.
0: Yeah, between like the...
1: When the spoon is hitting the mug versus when it's just in the liquid.
0: Mm.
1: Which I think is also a really interesting idea, just like the concept of the gap.
0: Mm.
1: And like, this is like a space of theorization, the gap is method, you know, kind of just touching on the fact that there's a lot of histories and ideas that we do not have direct contact with, but acknowledging those spaces, those gaps, and kind of fabulating within them and just dealing with absence.
0: And it ultimately goes back to, like, I guess what you were saying earlier, right? Like this idea of like water as a sound, as a site of like speculation.
1: Mm-hmm.
0: As a way for us to imagine, but also to like think through what are we really hearing and what are we not hearing.
1: Exactly.
0: Which is a really perfect bridge to, I guess, this recording that we're gonna like tune out with. And just to give some, I guess, context for people who are not familiar with Keti Koti. So Keti Koti is the celebration of like the, I think if I'm correctly, like the ending of slavery in the Surinamese context, and I think also in some other Dutch colonies like the Antilles. And Keti Koti quite literally means the breaking of the chains in Sarung Tongo, which is one of the, I think there are multiple languages being spoken on the Surinamese context, but one of the languages in Suriname. And it's a celebration, I guess, of their resistance and of their continuous fight for the abolition of slavery, but also for the recognition of their human rights, right? And their lived experiences. So this is a performance that I think I witnessed like maybe a year ago or 2 years ago by Marcia Ju and her Kaseko band, if I say that correctly. And she is, I think, of Maroon descendant. And again, for those who don't know, Maroons are people who basically fled into the forests, former enslaved people to forge ways of freedom for themselves and basically live within the land to avoid being part of like the system that would create them into a fungible property, and to live their lives freely in tune with the land. It's not a really long recording, I think, but I thought it would be nice to close off with that also as a note to like what's happening tomorrow and as a remembrance. And I guess since we're also been talking about like water, and like the sounds of water, like what water means, what water remembers, I think it's a really kind of, I don't know, it connects in a way where we're talking about like the freedom and liberation of people that were taken specifically on water and on boats from one place to another, right? So with that said, thank you so much for tuning in, thank you for listening. We're really excited every time we get to do these things.
1: Yeah.
0: Yeah.
1: Also,
0: so fun.
1: In Amsterdam tomorrow, there's a free Keti Koti festival.
0: Mm. I think in a lot of places, there are like loads of celebrations happening.
1: Yeah. So tap in.
0: Tap in. If you're around, get some heady. Like loads of places are giving them out for free. And stand still and remember, right? And think through. Let me see how long this recording actually is before like I play it and then it's only like 20 seconds long. And then we're like, oops.
1: Like, my bad.
0: Okay, it's like it's a minute and 30 seconds.
1: Oh, that's okay, perfect.
0: That's perfect.
1: What is Hedy Hedy before we...
0: Hedy Hedy, I'm not too sure, but I think it is a free meal made out of like root vegetables. So I think it's like cassava, like yams, etc. And they basically hand that out in multiple places for free during the celebration of Keti Koti, because I think it's like a freedom meal in a way. Mm-hmm. And I think, if I'm not mistaken, it's one of the meals that Maroons
2: probably used to make.
1: Okay.
2: So they hand that out for people to kind of like celebrate with.
1: Awesome.
2: Yeah. Very cool. It's such a, like, I can't get over how some people like celebrate by giving back.
1: I love holidays that I can celebrate and not feel bad about. That's awesome.
2: It's like you just give so much back, right? After so much has been taken from you, realistically. Mm-hmm. I don't know. That's really beautiful. Thank you all for tuning in to Lost and Found.
1: See you next week.
2: We got another technical difficulties in the last seconds.

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It was over. They decided. It was over. Then you left your toothbrush.

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There was nothing. The desert there is different to the desert here.

0: The desert there is different to the desert here.
1: Hello, hello, and welcome to this very special broadcast on multiple radios with you, Christina Hasboun. And if you're wondering what am I doing on the airwaves, then we are doing a collaborative broadcast and a special run through the album of From the Lips to the Moon, who are my guests. And From the Lips to the Moon is a surreal music and spoken word night with riveting live music, twisted beats, absurd texts, performative poetry, and hypnotic visuals. It's created by Iranian duo Puya Ihsai and Tara Fatahi, who are with us today or tonight or at this point of day, wherever you are. And I will start with introducing Tara, who's an artist, actor, and writer from Tehran, based in London, and is the first ever resident artist at the United Nations Archives, and she brings everyday life, history, archives, multivocality, mistranslation, and decolonization into playful works of voice, dance, and theatre. And with us also is Puya Ihsai, an Iranian-British composer, electronic musician, and sound designer, who is also part of Cuban-Iranian band Ariwo, and he led the club night Parasang in London, merging together live electronic and acoustic music, and he's also behind the project People of the Wind, alongside multi-instrumentalist Tamar Osborne and vocal performer Tara Fatahi. This voice speaking to you is Christina Hasboun, independent writer, researcher, and cultural practitioner, moving between text, sound, radio, and sonic spaces, striving to increase the volume on the whispered, silenced, and the erased. So, Tara and Puya, welcome on the airwaves.
2: Hello.
3: Hello.
2: Great to be on air.
1: Indeed, we're gonna get high on O2 today. So we've just listened to Toothbrush, which is actually the first track on your debut album. What's behind the track?
2: The text for Toothbrush is actually inspired by this image of people crossing borders and going from one place to another, and in this sort of woodland border, where there's objects, everyday objects left behind, and particularly an image from the borders of Mexico and US. And that sort of was what like kicked off the text for me. Structurally as well, it's got like, there's like, it doesn't have like a fixed structure. And basically I've got some lines and I'm sort of reading through and going back and forth between them. And this is the version that is in the album, basically, but it could be different every time, because these are elements that get sort of interwoven with each other, and then kind of connecting that image to the image of the desert here and there, and like sort of thinking of these differences between places.
1: Is there a prompt, an inspiration, or an image that comes that were behind this moment of assembling?
2: Well, I mean, this image of border crossing was strong. And then there was, I think this, like the desert was like a, I was having this conversation with someone around, we were like comparing the different deserts. And I had in mind that the deserts in Iran are different to the deserts in like elsewhere. And that kind of like this line came from that. But there's also different images of like people queuing, and that's also again going to these like the sort of foresty borders of like people like queuing, clumping, getting somewhere, not getting somewhere, as an aftermath of a departure, or as an attempt at a departure, like these objects left behind.
1: And obviously Puya was synthesizing the sounds and the music for it.
3: Toothbrush is the first track of the album, and it's kind of an invitation to take on this journey. Toothbrush features Polireko, Musa, and Balafon, and one would make a connection between the wooden quality of Balafon and the woods is mentioned in the text. it's full of images. So and those images are very inspiring, and I usually do see music and sound as a, like a soundboard, as a, it comes to me as an image or a soundboard. So the main line that was very inspiring, I think, from the beginning was the visit here is different than visit there, and what is here, what is there, and is it a visit here, or is it talking about everywhere? Is it a particular desert? Just thinking and being inspired by these thoughts.
1: The different elements, whether we're talking about the instruments and also the voices, play a big role in the night. And maybe for those who don't know the night, we should say a few words about From the Lips to the Moon, maybe very briefly, because besides it being an album, it emerged from a radio show that then developed into nights that are recurring in London, but also all around the world.
2: The nights are the sort of, I guess, the heart and soul of this project is these like live shows that we have every few months. And the sort of format is that Puya and I are present in all of the nights, but every time we bring a fresh cast of writers, of writer, poet, performers and musicians with different instruments. So there's we've worked with like over 130 guest artists since 2022 when we started these shows, and we've done several of them at Cafe Otto, and actually we're recording this now from the South Bank Centre, where we have our next show as part of the Poetry International Festival on the 11th of July.
1: So the next track that you have chosen is called Old Photo, and we will play it, but also it features Mamoyo on voice, Sam Warner and Hamadi Waldes. We will hear about everyone who's been part of Old Photo after we listen to the track, and also listen to Mamoyo's words around the track.
4: Missing the sun of home. Centuries ago, I keep an old photo of my mother. She taught me that a woman is not a mule to trade, sell or shoot when tired of her. She's a person seeking answers to where the fuck is my equality? Where the fuck is my equality? Where the fuck is my equality? Where the fuck is my equality? She also said she is seeking answers to, has the mothership left?

Hello, my name is Belinda Shawi, aka Mamo. Recording this for you from Thamesmead. And really excited to think about and reflect on the making of old photo or the recording sometime last year.

0: after a poet I love called I is an African American poet who's written some of my favorite poems. And the line I take from one of her poems is, "A woman is not a mule to sell, trade, or shoot." And I sort of riffed off that whilst also thinking about my mother and this photo of her that I had found around the time I started writing this poem. It was really fun to write, actually, thinking back on that. And it was also.
1: That was Belinda Jowie or Mamoyo. Tara and Puya, tell us a little bit about Old Photo from your perspectives.
2: Yeah, this one is again, there are lots of like images in there, and I wanted to actually more talk about the process because Belinda mentioned like improv and studio. As the live shows, we do a lot of like most of the stuff that we play are completely improvised, and we have a lot of like time to explore like different things together. And at the studio, we kind of had to compact it down and make a track. And on the boat that Belinda mentioned, which is like Ship 95 Studios in London, with help of with the help of David Holmes, we kind of like built an environment that we still can do those explorations and at the same time be concise and more intentional. Unlike the live shows that we have only one go, we have a few takes and average around five, six takes for each song. And then, like talking, we were talking between ourselves. Then afterwards, in post-production, I kind of like did more edits to make it like a studio album. Because it's always a challenge because like Mr. The Moon is a live event, and we wanted the album to be the documentation of your live event. At the same time, we wanted to have a like a feel of like a studio album, and just to achieve that, we had to come up with a system that is enabling us to do that. And it was kind of like in the end encouraging everyone to be open and be very spontaneous like the live show as well at the same time.
1: Okay, so that was Old Photo. We move on to the next track, that is Empire, and it features Maureen Onwunali. Let's listen to Empire.
3: Think outside the ballot box. The ground shakes and concrete grumbles. Who feeds the beast they call empire? I spit gasoline, burn London bridges. I twiddle fingers like matchsticks. Child born forest fire. What god do you pray to? Which devil do you vote for? My country carved me fishbone, I stick out like sore thumb. Tickle throats like claw marks.

dare you? Who feeds the hungry potholes? 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I've tasted the screams in your tap water. May all your bubbles burst. May all your lungs deflate like dinghies in the channel. There are bodies buried 6 feet in the beast's belly. I speak water.

0: like 20 minutes before I was supposed to be on stage. And it's one of those times, I think, where the poem kind of finds you or like ambushes you before you can even think to write it, you know? Yeah, I suppose after that, I kind of cast it aside. But it's definitely been unretired for this album a year later, you know? It's been fully fleshed out, especially with collaborating with, you know, the wonderful musicians. It's definitely given the poem some skin and bones, you know, like it's breathed life into it. And yeah, I do think it's like a timeless piece, because obviously it's about empire, and there's parts of it where you just, you know, it could be written a year ago or 10 years ago, and I think it would still be relevant. But yeah, it's been such a great experience being on the album.
1: So that was Empire by From the Lips to the Moon, featuring Maureen Onwonali. Puya, do you want to tell us maybe about the musical side of things?
2: This one, because Maureen's words and deliveries is very powerful, and it's kind of like just punched you in the face. For the beginning of it, it was just about making a space that this world can happen in it. So that part of it, like the decision to make it very empty, was just to focus on the awards. And then afterwards, because it's kind of like just call to an action in the text, like ice cream, you scream, we scream, empire, that just to have that kind of like rolling rhythm with Coloreco Musa's chamber was just to accompany that aspect of it. Again, in itself it's a whole journey from that like very very dark space to that almost like punky quality that comes after.
1: It's definitely very punchy and very strong. And yeah, Tara, do you want to say anything to this whole track?
3: I think it's worth noting that none of the poets knew what the music is when they came into the studio. So like we had asked the poets to send us some of the works that they might be interested in reading. And then from that, like we had, like Maureen, for example, sent us some of their works. And then we chose one and said, let's go with this. And then we did some edits on it. We, as in like the two of us together. And we did some like edits to kind of like emphasize on some things by saying, okay, let's like repeat this bit and maybe taken out some lines, particularly because we needed things to fit in the format of one track, and some poems were longer. And so we kind of had like sent them a suggested edit of how about we do it like this, but there was no sense of like they didn't know what the music was. So that was like an encounter that was in the moment, and it really developed in these like three or four takes from like absolute surprise for everybody. Also the guest musicians, they didn't know what the poems are, so everybody just sort of like playing together and seeing what comes in the moment.
1: That's pretty impressive, and it aligns with the improv element that we mentioned earlier. And perhaps to the we that you mentioned as well, Tara, the whole artistic direction of the album and the nights is orchestrated by both of you. Perhaps do you want to talk a little bit about your curation? Because I think it's quite an interesting approach of the night and your guests.
3: So much time goes into thinking about sort of how to build the puzzle of each of these nights. And there's a lot of like research going into it in terms of just expanding our networks. There's a lot of our musicians with whom Puya has previously played in other contexts, but there's like new people that we kind of reach out to. And with the poets as well, like we're constantly kind of looking for people wordsmiths of all sorts, like poets, spoken word writers, people who are like working across words and voice. And sometimes we get like recommendations from people, and we ask the people who've been on our nights to suggest more people. But we're kind of like always like making, building these elements of like who sits well next to who, and what kind of like both in terms of, I guess, I mean, Puya can say more about the music, but also like the connection between the music and the voices. And it's an exciting process as well.
1: Have you ever encountered challenges between the expectation of the poet and the expectation of the musician? Like obviously sometimes there must be some tension, right? Or was it always like really fluid and really collaborative?
2: I don't remember any challenges. I think the only thing maybe in the beginning was like us musicians would take too much space sometimes. That some of the maybe one or two poets was a little bit hard for them to find a space, but that was something in the first few shows, something. And now we really like leave a lot of space for the poets, and then add the stuff and see kind of like just adding like bit by bit around them and see how comfortable they are. If comfortable, we carry on. If not, we take it out. Kind of like just that. But apart from that, I cannot think of anything.
1: All right. So now we move on, and we move on to Plant Me, the fourth selection that you have chosen. It's actually the sixth track on the album, though. And the album is out via Akazib Records. It is available on vinyl. You can get it on Bandcamp. So we listen to Plant Me, which features Noma Kwesi Becker and also Karim Days.

Yeah, so I wrote the poem July 2024, and this was actually the evening before the UK general election, and I was sat on a curb somewhere in Romania, and essentially I wanted to write something that would give context about, you know, the state of the country to a completely new Romanian audience. And this was

But what if it isn't buried at all? When I was told stories about how the roots met their land, I remember wanting to listen to the song of the rain. There was this to me.

0: Sometimes I was sure that my pulse was in time.
1: Hello, hello. Sanbonani. My name is Noma Kwezi Becker, and I am a South African German interdisciplinary performer and writer. I make through theatre, poetry, and storytelling. And From the Lips to the Moon was one of the first places that platformed my work when I first moved to London. And it was this beautiful transition space, having come from this rich culture of storytelling and song and intermingling of genres and modalities of making, to then land in the lap of another place that sees that as important and doesn't want to categorize me and allows me to be all those many selves in one moment, in the same moment. So it really held me, and it reminded me of this kind of journeying together. It's not simply a kind of a backing thing. It's very much this accompaniment. It's this journeying together. It's a collaboration of sound, of voice, of words, of imagery in space. And it becomes a call and response, which is very close to my heart. All this to say, I'm deeply proud of From the Lips to the Moon, deeply grateful and proud of the album as well. And I will close in my mother tongue to say, Makwande okuhle, makwande okuhle. May the beautiful things multiply. May they multiply.
2: May they indeed multiply. We need beautiful things and good things to multiply in this day and age. And I think that beautifully builds on also what Tara was saying beforehand about the sort of co-creation. But there's another point here which brings in the multiplicity of languages, right?
3: Yes. I mean, across our work, we're always open and we encourage like people to bring in like whatever language that they feel, you know, that they think with or they feel with, that they can like, we're open to that, because it's not really also about like the exact meaning of the words. Like there's like several languages. The list of languages that have been spoken on Lips to Moon Eyes is actually quite an impressive list, which I don't even have all of it in my head. But and we make space for that. And Kwezi's work is a great example of that.
2: Indeed. And Puya, how does that work for you when you're sort of responding musically?
4: Again, it becomes like almost like a sound in itself. It's just the words become acquire sonic property, if you know what I mean. They don't mean anything at the moment. I feel obviously for the album now, I asked the poets what do they mean, but at the nights it's just kind of like going between these different realities and bringing different modes of expression. In some ways, imagining what do they mean by the way that they are expressed and performed, rather than like knowing what is the meaning of them.
3: Yeah. I mean, it's like a lot of it, I think, is also about the melody and the emotions that are within the language rather than like the exact meaning of the words. I actually remember I was teaching a class at Goldsmiths University where Kwezi was a student. And within that class, one of the, like that workshop was one of the things that I always work with in my sessions is like multilingual work and mistranslation and like using these as elements of making performance. And then following that session, Kwezi shared this exact piece, the text of it with me, and saying, I mean, this is something I've written, which they might have written before this session, I don't know, but that this became a connection that, and then we invited them to perform as like a young artist doing one piece in one of our nights. And then from then on, we're like, oh, this is like really a great match. Let's continue. Because we do this thing of like bringing like younger artists to just do like one piece and to test how this format works. And then on some occasions, we also continue working with them. And Kwezi has been featured in several of as a lead guest poet, and then in the zines and in the album. So it's had like this particular poem has had quite a journey with us.
2: Indeed, and I think you mentioned another element that's very important in all of your creative practice, which are the zines that document the words and other creative aspects that go into or that are around the album.
3: We've published two zines and a poetry pamphlet so far as Lips to Moon Press. And one of the zines, the first one is called In Times of Darkness. And the other one, the second one is Noise Complaint. It's another effort, I suppose, not unlike the album itself, to capture some of these ephemeral moments that have appeared on our nights, but in something more tangible that can also be sort of taken away by people as something from these nights. And in Noise Complaint, especially, which came out last December, has several of the poems from the album. So if anyone's interested in the unabridged, unedited versions of the lyrics from the album, like several of them appear in Noise Complaint. And they're both like designed like with this idea of music turns into words and words amplified on the page in a way that isn't just the normal text is there. They both have been like designed and illustrated by Nahal Marsbon, and the other one by Anna Kofa Isahayek, and rhizo printed the layering of like images and colors, and one of them glows in the dark and the other one glows in the day. But I don't know, maybe ooh, Puya, you want to add ooh something, because also one of them, the first one also features like music in the contributions from musicians as well as from writers and poets.
4: That's good.
3: In Times of Darkness also features like contributions from our musicians, where some of them is in the shape of more abstract scores of how sound might be created. And some of it is actually like musical notation that people can kind of play. Or if also there's also like Puya's musical gear also is presented in there, as there's like, if you flick through it, you'll see as a patch for modular synthesizer that reveals itself through going through the pages, and there's other ways of bringing electronic music to the page as well.
2: Interesting. It's a multifaceted document of everything that happens, whether visually, sonically, indeed, or orally, right? So you're covering all aspects, I guess, which is beautiful. Shall we listen to the next one, and then maybe we can touch upon Puya's gear and synth and the hardware. So the next track is Desert, and it features Oluwaseun Olaiwala and Tamar Osborne.
5: Hollow carcass with sun cloaked over, flies like ushers, bare in their orders. As we approach, they scatter, given enough heartless shame to storm, to delete, to pick clean this felicity to the sand, the remains, the ambiguous flesh. All this waiting, and for what rapid climax? He and I, the eating kind, drifters between dehydration and dumbness, alive enough to skip.

There was one miles ago. The sand is edgeless. We don't know where we're going, so we go inward to nowhere. Our heads look to either side of a golden cactus, spiked, thriving, highlighted by the same sun, its weakening imperative, unimpressive commas, the shape our fallen bodies depress into this wilderness, this insanity of choice, or what in the pale sun's intensifying vibrations had all along seemed a choice. Incorporate. Absorb. Improvise. Incorporate. Absorb.

Water evaporates out through our scalps. Flies anticipate as if what rose from their fearful bodies was not the lie.

0: we were really lucky to also have little sonic contributions from the wordsmiths who have contributed to the album. So we will hear Shown.
1: Desert is a poem about walking through a desert. That's also kind of this desolate place of waste and bones and carcasses and heat. And there's this real sense of just kind of desperation, exhaustion, I was trying to get onto the page. At the same time, there's a kind of speaker traveling through with a lover through this landscape. So there's this juxtaposition between perhaps the resource of desire and the lack of resources in the environment. And when I was recording this with music in the studio, I mean, I'd kind of had this almost cinematic tone in my head. And so when the electronic music and the Barry Sax were enlivening the poem, it almost became this like psychedelic journey that just felt it took the dimension of the poem to a new space. I remember sitting there in the studio and just feeling all these colors, these like dark blues, these yellows, these reds, these kind of coruscations coming into my head in and out as I read through the poem. And then we get to this moment of repetition, absorb, incorporate, absorb, improvise, which felt like a point of nexus where the improvisational music and the quite fixed text could really kind of explode into one another. And it took the poem and my experience of the poem to a new level that I, even now when I read it without it, I can still kind of hear that musical direction in my head.
0: Puya, you might want to take it from there.
2: Yeah, as Seun said, I think from the beginning, this was like a cinematic piece. It sounds like almost like a soundtrack of the movie that is made by Seun. It is very vast. The space that he's talking about is very vast, empty, and all the elements that are there become very, very bold in it because of that emptiness. And it goes forward and it goes through this journey from the beginning to the end, and how like sound could go on this journey, but at the same time be in one place and be in one sound world was something I had in mind from the beginning. And the incorporate, absorb, improvise line that repeated over and over again was very inspiring and as they said, very musical. I think Tamar was very inspired by that, and that was the bit that Tamar started to improvise while Seun was saying this. And again, each time we were finding at each take like new things that we liked after a conversation between three of us, and kind of trying to bolden those. It is I think the story of the whole just making of that album was this, just to be spontaneous but find those moments that work for everyone and emphasize on those moments.
3: And I mean, I also think it's quite like impressive how Puya has also taken the raw material from the studio recordings and what's happened in the post production as well, because again, like several of these were like longer pieces that were like, you know, they had their energy and so on, but like to kind of like bring them into this format of like really well glued one track, which I think is this is a great example of it as well. It's like really well glued these elements, even though they're like each quite intense in their own ways. Like Puya's music is quite intense, and like the poem itself has that quality, and Tamar as well. But like just a sort of shout out to the mixing process, I suppose, as well. And also, I think it's like Seun's piece, like this like he performed this on a Lips to Moon night in actually April 2024, and kind of in looking at how different it might come out every time. This is quite an interesting example of like that version that happened in 2024 is quite different to the version that's in the album, and they're both great. Actually, it's interesting how the different instruments involved and the different people involved, and also just the mode of that moment, how different it can be.
0: And maybe we could share a little bit of the recording on that from that night of 2024 for contrast.
2: Yeah.

0: to nowhere, incorporate, absorb, improvise.
1: Okay, cool. So our next track is a really powerful track of fragments and collections and responses from the Lips to the Moon debut album. And if you've just tuned in, then with you is Christina Hasboun and Tara Fatihi and Puya Ihsai from the Lips to the Moon. And we are listening through their debut album and unpacking some of the tracks and the stories behind them and the whole creative process. So next track is And Heavier, which features Tim Etchells.
2: That house full of things that get heavier and heavier, such that in the end even the smallest objects contained in it are impossible to move. That house full of things that get heavier and heavier, such that in the end even the smallest objects contained in it are impossible to move. That house full of things that get heavier and heavier, such that in the end even the smallest objects contained in it are impossible to move. That house full of things that get heavier and heavier, such that in the end even the smallest things contained in it are impossible to move. From one place to another, from one place to another, from one place to another, from one place to another. That house full of things that get heavier and heavier, such that in the end even the smallest things contained in it are impossible to move, are impossible to move, are impossible to move, are impossible to move, are impossible to move, are impossible to move. That house full of

0: even the smallest things are impossible to move, such that
1: a piece like this one, and heavier, it's very much an experiment. I don't tend to think about these works with language and music. I don't think about them as poems. I think about them as experiments. So I gather writing. I'm always writing down fragments, small pieces of language, images, sentences, phrases that kind of fascinate me or that come to mind. It might be things that I've like heard on the bus or read in the newspaper or overheard somewhere on the street or dreamed up. So it's really a mix of things. And I have those in my notebook. And then, you know, recording something like this, you know, I had a whole page of notes in front of me, different phrases all up and down the page. And as I started, you know, I would have just grabbed this sentence and thought, okay, that's something to work with. And then there's this kind of exploration vocally. Okay, what is this phrase? Where can it go? What kind of energy does it have? What can I do with it if I'm looping it? Or what can I do with it if I'm maybe starting to cut it a little bit smaller, take just a few words from that phrase? And then, you know, the big experiment, the really joyful one for me, is that there's another person, in this case, Puya, who's working with the sound. And it's about this experiment, this meeting. And because the music's doing something, I'm doing something in response to that. And, you know, there's very much a sense of kind of building something or assembling something in a way out of nothing. It's just, or let's say, out of the raw material. The raw material is a sentence or a phrase and some samples, some sound. And what's happening is, in the improvisation, is that something unexpected is kind of coming out. And this has been true every time I've worked with Lips to the Moon. There is this sense that unexpected things, unexpected energies, unexpected textures come out of what I've brought in as raw material, because it's in this encounter with other people.
2: Okay, that was Tim Etchells telling us about the story behind his work. And I think this is something that strongly resonates with your work as well, Tara.
3: Tim always has this quality of saying things in a way that I love and appreciate, and it feels like he's speaking my mind, which is great because he speaks it so much better. Yeah, I mean, I totally relate to this thing. If I've resisted calling my writing as poems, well, resisted as in I just feel like poems are something else, but sometimes when other people call them poems, I go with it. And yeah, but it's more like whatever comes on the page.
4: But the music, I think, was just mostly inspired by the technique that Tim is doing, and the relationship of this technique, which is it's sampling, was how, because the cutout technique that if you can call it cutout technique that Tim uses is inspired sampling in music, and that there's been a conversation between the like text and music, or how you reuse the found objects or previously made objects. So it was actually I took that a little bit literally for this track. I used a lot of like stampings from around the house. There were some noises in the kitchen that's probably the only track that had stampings in it. And try to literally start completely empty and add a lot of like sound objects around Tim's voice until there was a sense of like suffocation in the middle of all of these like sound objects that is around him, and he responded very well to that, I think.
3: I didn't know there's kitchen samples in this track, so it's good we're doing this radio show so I find out more about the process.
2: Yeah, which kitchen part did you record, Puya? Yeah, no, sorry, I'm interested. Were you washing rice or were you doing the dishes?
4: No, it's running tap and I think like pouring water in a jar or something like that. I have to go back and listen to it. They've been processed and it's been done
3: to an extent that no one recognizes them anymore.
4: No, yeah, if you listen to it now, I think you could see it.
3: Oh, yeah, that's the task actually. Now we listen and figure out.
2: Decipher the album. Yeah, that's going to be our next radio show. So we've unpacked quite a few things around the album and we have revealed quite a few things that were unknown to even members of From the Lips to the Moon. And we're coming to the end of this special broadcast, which we will be ending very, I think, rightfully, and I'm not sure if I have the right word for it, but it's titled Imperial System. So before we sign out, can you maybe tell us a little bit about it? And it features
3: I mean, this is a fun track, I must say. And it's one of those that I have really like, because I do this thing of like, as Tim was saying before as well, like this notebook of like just taking notes wherever you are. And I do it in my notes app. And I have like this whole like very long document of Four Lips to Moon. And in that, there's like just sort of bits and pieces of like dialogue that has been like text picked up from different places. If I've heard it from someone else, say it on a train or something, I would even like write down the tone that it's said in, like, oh, like the person on the train with this particular tone said this. So then with its performance-y kind of like tonalities, it will come later on. And this like Imperial System is made up of several of these. I mean, some of it I've also like created based on the YouTube tutorials of different kinds or other kinds of like online tutorials.
4: I think it was this because there is in our live shows, there is always there's lots of like serious matters that is being talked about, and some harsh, some sad, some aggressive, some unbelievable. But there is humor in there too. Sometimes even silliness. And I think this track is kind of capturing that aspect of the Lips to Moon that is a little bit less serious and more performative. Before we finish, I also wanted to say that we miss Misha Ramaya and Tasnim Ziada's voice. They couldn't send us a voice. Hope everyone will
3: listen to the whole album.
4: Listen to the whole album from the beginning to the end.
2: Yeah, there's 12 tracks, and you shall one day discover the rest.
3: You shall indeed. And Imperial System also features Sam Warner and Hamadi Valdez. So it's a bit of a Aribo meets From the Lips to the Moon.
4: Yes.
2: Thank you both for walking us through your works and your guests and your collaborators.
4: Thank you.
5: In this video, I will teach you how to measure millimeters in cups and meters in feet. How to measure feet, arms, and knees. How to measure loss, love, loudness, and the general volume of blood that pumps through your heart every 37 minutes. In this video, I weigh my options around taking on a 28-day somatic softness challenge. I will share my views on keeping a healthy balance.

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Then you left your toothbrush

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1: Hello, hello, and welcome to this very special broadcast on multiple radios with you, Christina Hasboun. And if you're wondering what am I doing on the airwaves, then we are doing a collaborative broadcast and a special run through the album of From the Lips to the Moon, who are my guests. And From the Lips to the Moon is a surreal music and spoken word night with riveting live music, twisted beats, absurd texts, performative poetry, and hypnotic visuals. It's created by Iranian duo Puya Ihsai and Tara Fatahi, who are with us today or tonight or at this point of day, wherever you are. And I will start with introducing Tara, who's an artist, actor, and writer from Tehran, based in London, and is the first ever resident artist at the United Nations Archives, and she brings everyday life, history, archives, multivocality, mistranslation, and decolonization into playful works of voice, dance, and theatre. And with us also is Puya Ihsai, an Iranian-British composer, electronic musician, and sound designer, who is also part of Cuban-Iranian band Ariwo, and he led the club night Parasang in London, merging together live electronic and acoustic music, and he's also behind the project People of the Wind, alongside multi-instrumentalist Tamar Osborne and vocal performer Tara Fatahi. This voice speaking to you is Christina Hasboun, independent writer, researcher, and cultural practitioner, moving between text, sound, radio, and sonic spaces, striving to increase the volume on the whispered, silenced, and the erased. So, Tara and Puya, welcome on the airwaves.
2: Hello.
3: Hello.
2: Great to be on air.
1: Indeed, we're gonna get high on O2 today. So we've just listened to Toothbrush, which is actually the first track on your debut album. What's behind the track?
2: The text for Toothbrush is actually inspired by this image of people crossing borders and going from one place to another, and in this sort of woodland border, where there's objects, everyday objects left behind, and particularly an image from the borders of Mexico and US. And that sort of was what like kicked off the text for me. Structurally as well, it's got like, there's like, it doesn't have like a fixed structure. And basically I've got some lines and I'm sort of reading through and going back and forth between them. And this is the version that is in the album, basically, but it could be different every time, because these are elements that get sort of interwoven with each other, and then kind of connecting that image to the image of the desert here and there, and like sort of thinking of these differences between places.
1: Is there a prompt, an inspiration, or an image that comes that were behind this moment of assembling?
2: Well, I mean, this image of border crossing was strong. And then there was, I think this, like the desert was like I was having this conversation with someone around, we were like comparing the different deserts. And I had in mind that the deserts in Iran are different to the deserts in like elsewhere. And that kind of like this line came from that. But there's also different images of like people queuing, and that's also again going to these like the sort of foresty borders of like people like queuing, clumping, getting somewhere, not getting somewhere, as an aftermath of a departure or as an attempt at a departure, like these objects left behind.
1: And obviously Puya was synthesizing the sounds and the music for it.
3: Toothbrush is the first track of the album, and was kind of an invitation to take on this journey. Toothbrush features Polireko, Imsa, and Balafon, and one would make a connection between the wooden quality of Balafon and the woods is mentioned in the text. it's full of images. So and those images are very inspiring, and I usually do see music and sound as a, like a soundboard, as a, it comes to me as an image or a soundboard. So the main line that was very inspiring, I think, from the beginning was the visit here is different than visit there, and what is here, what is there, and is it a desert here, or is it talking about everywhere? Is it a particular desert? Just thinking and being inspired by these thoughts.
1: The different elements, whether we're talking about the instruments and also the voices, play a big role in the night. And maybe for those who don't know the night, we should say a few words about From the Lips to the Moon, maybe very briefly, because besides it being an album, it emerged from a radio show that then developed into nights that are recurring in London, but also all around the world.
2: The nights are the sort of, I guess, the heart and soul of this project is these like live shows that we have every few months. And the sort of format is that Puya and I are present in all of the nights, but every time we bring a fresh cast of writers, of writer, poet, performers and musicians with different instruments. So we've worked with like over 130 guest artists since 2022 when we started these shows, and we've done several of them at Cafe Otto, and actually we're recording this now from the South Bank Centre, where we have our next show as part of the Poetry International Festival on the 11th of July.
1: So the next track that you have chosen is called Old Photo, and we will play it, but also it features Mamoyo on voice, Sam Warner and Hamadi Waldes. We will hear about everyone who's been part of Old Photo after we listen to the track, and also listen to Mamoyo's words around the track.
4: Missing the sun of home.

to mew, to trade, sell or shoot, when tired of her. She's a person seeking answers to where the fuck is my equality? Where the fuck is my equality? Where the fuck is my equality? Where the fuck is my equality? She also said she is seeking answers to, has the mothership left?

Hello, my name is Belinda Shawi, aka Mamoy. Recording this for you from Thamesmead. And really excited to think about and reflect on the making of old photo or the recording sometime last year. And yeah, it was a really wonderful experience recording on a boat. And as a fan of improv, it was really exciting to work in that way. The poem itself is a poem written after a poet I love called I. I is an African-American poet.

0: It was really fun to write, actually, thinking back on that. And it was also...
1: That was Belinda Jawi, or Mamoyo. Tara and Puya, tell us a little bit about Old Photo from your perspectives.
2: Yeah, this one is, again, there are lots of like images in there. And I wanted to actually more talk about the process, because Belinda mentioned like improv and studio. Was at the live shows, we do a lot of like most of the stuff that we play are completely improvised, and we have a lot of like time to explore like different things together. And at the studio, we kind of had to compact it down and make a track. And on the boat that Belinda mentioned, which is like Ship 95 Studios in London, with the help of David Holmes, we kind of like built an environment that we still can do those explorations, and at the same time be concise and more intentional. Unlike the live shows that we have only one go, we have a few takes, and average around 5-6 takes for each song. And then like talking, we were talking between ourselves. Then after it was in post-production, I kind of did more edits to make it like a studio album. It's always a challenge, because like Mr. the Moon is a live event, and we wanted the album to be the documentation of your live event. At the same time, we wanted to have a feel of like a studio album. And just to achieve that, we had to come up with a system that is enabling us to do that. And it was kind of like in the end encouraging everyone to be open and be very spontaneous like the live shows, but at the same time.
1: Okay, so that was Old Photo. We move on to the next track, that is Empire. And it features Maureen Onwunali. Let's listen to Empire.
3: Think outside the ballot box. The ground shakes and concrete grumbles. Who feeds the beast they call Empire? I spit gasoline, burn London bridges. I twiddle fingers like matchsticks. Child born forest fire. What god do you pray to? Which devil do you vote for? My country carved me fishbone, I stick out like sore thumb. Tickle throats like claw marks.

feeds the hungry potholes. I've seen brown bones bent broken into housing block bricks, council houses consuming casualties. I've tasted the screams in your tap water. May all your bubbles burst. May all your lungs deflate like dinghies in the channel. There are bodies buried 6 feet in the beast's belly. I speak water tongue.

Yeah, so I wrote the poem July 2024, and this was actually the evening before the UK general election, and I was sat on a curb somewhere in Romania, and essentially I wanted to write something that would give context about, you know, the state of the country to a completely new Romanian audience. And this was like 20 minutes before I was supposed to be on stage, and it's one of those times, I think, where the poem kind of finds you or like ambushes you before you can even think to write it, you know. Yeah, I suppose after that I kind of cast it to the side, but it's definitely been unretired for this album a year later, you know. It's been fully fleshed out, especially with collaborating with, you know, the wonderful musicians. It's definitely giving the poem some

0: skin and bones, you know, like it's breathed life into it. And I do think it's like a timeless piece, because obviously it's about empire, and there's parts of it where you just, you know, it could be written a year ago or 10 years ago, and I think it would still be relevant. But it's been such a great experience being on the album.
1: So that was Empire by From the Lips to the Moon, featuring Maureen Onwonali. Puya, do you want to tell us maybe about the musical side of things?
2: This one, because Maureen's words and delivery is very powerful, and it's kind of like just punch you in the face. For the beginning of it, it was just about making a space that this word can happen in it. So that part of it, like the decision to make it very empty, was just to focus on the awards. And then afterwards, because it's kind of like just call to an action in the text, like ice cream, empire, that just to have that kind of like rolling with them with Coloreco Musa's chamber was to accompany that aspect of it. Again, in itself is a whole journey from that like very very dark space to that almost like punky quality that comes after
1: it. It's definitely very punchy and very strong. And yeah, Tara, do you want to say anything to this whole track?
3: I think it's worth noting that none of the poets knew what the music is when they came into the studio. So like we had asked the poets to send us some of the works that they might be interested in reading, and then from that, like we had, like Maureen, for example, sent us some of their works, and then we chose one and said, "Let's go with this." And then we did some edits on it. We, as in, like the two of us together, and we did some like edits to kind of like emphasize on some things by saying, okay, let's like repeat this bit and maybe taking out some lines, particularly because we needed things to fit in the format of one track, and some poems were longer, and so we kind of had like sent them a suggested edit of how about we do it like this, but there was no sense of like they didn't know what the music was, so that was like an encounter that was in the moment, and it really developed in these like three or four takes from like absolute surprise for everybody. Also the guest musicians, they didn't know what the poems are, so everybody just sort of like playing together and seeing what comes in the moment.
1: That's pretty impressive, and it aligns with the improv element that we mentioned earlier. And perhaps to the we that you mentioned as well, Tara, the whole artistic direction of the album and the night is orchestrated by both of you. Perhaps do you want to talk a little bit about your curation? Because I think it's quite an interesting approach of the night and your guests.
3: So much time goes into thinking about sort of how to build the puzzle of each of these nights. And there's a lot of like research going into it in terms of just expanding our networks. There's a lot of our musicians with whom Puya has previously played in other contexts, but there's like new people that we kind of reach out to. And with the poets as well, like we're constantly kind of looking for people, wordsmiths of all sorts, like poets, spoken word writers, people who are like working across words and voice. And sometimes we get like recommendations from people, and we ask the people who've been on our nights to suggest more people, but we're kind of like always like building these elements of like who sits well next to who, and what kind of like both in terms of, I guess, I mean, Puya can say more about the music, but also like the connection between the music and the voices. And it's an exciting process as well.
1: Have you ever encountered challenges between the expectation of the poet and the expectation of the musician? Like obviously sometimes there must be some tension, right? Or was it always like really fluid and really collaborative?
2: I don't remember any challenges. I think the only thing maybe in the beginning was like us musicians would take too much space sometimes. That some of the maybe one or two poets was a little bit hard for them to find a space, but that was something in the first few shows, something. And now we really leave a lot of space for the poets, and then add the stuff and see kind of like just adding like bit by bit around them and see how comfortable they are. If comfortable, we carry on. If not, we take it out. Kind of like just that. But apart from that, I cannot think of anything.
1: All right. So now we move on, and we move on to Plant Me, the fourth selection that you have chosen. It's actually the sixth track on the album, though. And the album is out via Akazib Records. It is available on vinyl. You can get it on Bandcamp. So we listen to Plant Me, which features Noma Kwesi Becker and also Karim Days.

0: But what if it isn't buried at all? When I was told stories about how the roots met their land, I remember wanting to listen to the song of the rain. There was this familiar voice there, a familiar rhythm I could swear I once knew. Sometimes I was sure that my pulse was in time.
1: Noma Kwezi Becker, and I am a South African-German interdisciplinary performer and writer. I make through theatre, poetry, and storytelling. And From the Lips to the Moon was one of the first places that platformed my work when I first moved to London. And it was this beautiful transition space, having come from this rich culture of storytelling and song and intermingling of genres and modalities of making, to then land in the lap of another place that sees that as important and doesn't want to categorize me and allows me to be all those many selves in one moment, in the same moment. So it really held me, and it reminded me of this kind of journeying together. It's not simply a kind of backing thing. It's very much this accompaniment. It's this journeying together. It's a collaboration of sound, of voice, of words, of imagery in space, and it becomes a call and response, which is very close to my heart. All this to say, I'm deeply proud of From the Lips of the Moon, deeply grateful and proud of the album as well. And I will close in my mother tongue to say, Makwande okuhle, Makwande okuhle. May the beautiful things multiply. May they multiply.
2: May they indeed multiply. We need beautiful things and good things to multiply in this day and age. And I think that beautifully builds on also what Tara was saying beforehand about the sort of co-creation. But there's another point here which brings in the multiplicity of languages, right?
3: Yes. I mean, across our work, we're always open and we encourage like people to bring in like whatever language that they feel, you know, that they think with or they feel with, that they can like, we're open to that, because it's not really also about like the exact meaning of the words. Like there's like several languages. The list of languages that have been spoken on Lips to Moon Ice is actually quite an impressive list, which I don't even have all of it in my head. But and we make space for that. And Kwezi's work is a great example of that.
2: Indeed. And Puya, how does that work for you when you're sort of responding musically?
4: Again, it becomes like almost like a sound in itself. It's just the words become acquire sonic property, if you know what I mean. They don't mean anything at the moment. I feel obviously for the album now, I asked the poets what do they mean, but at the nights it's just kind of like going between these different realities and bringing different modes of expression and in some ways imagining what do they mean by the way that they are expressed and performed, rather than like knowing what is the meaning of them.
3: Yeah. I mean, it's like a lot of it, I think, is also about the melody and the emotions that are within the language rather than like the exact meaning of the words. I actually remember I was teaching a class at Goldsmiths University where Kwezi was a student, and within that class, one of the, like, that workshop was one of the things that I always work with in my sessions, is like multilingual work and mistranslation, and like using these as elements of making performance. And then following that session, Kwezi shared this exact piece, the text of it, with me, and saying, I mean, this is something I've written, which they might have written before this session, I don't know, but that this became a connection that, and then we invited them to perform as like a young artist doing one piece in one of our nights. And then from then on, we're like, oh, this is like really a great match. Let's continue. Because we do this thing of like bringing like younger artists to just do like one piece and to test how this format works. And then on some occasions, we also continue working with them. And Kwezi has been featured in several of as a lead guest poet, and then in the zines and in the album. So it's had like this particular poem has had quite a journey with us.
2: Indeed, and I think you mentioned another element that's very important in all of your creative practice, which are the zines that document the words and other creative aspects that go into or that are around the album.
3: We've published two zines and a poetry pamphlet so far as Lips to Moon Press. And one of the zines, the first one is called In Times of Darkness. And the other one, the second one is Noise Complaint. It's another effort, I suppose, not unlike the album itself, to capture some of these ephemeral moments that have appeared on our nights, but in something more tangible that can also be sort of taken away by people as something from these nights. And in Noise Complaint, especially, which came out last December, has several of the poems from the album. So if anyone's interested in the unabridged, unedited versions of the lyrics from the album, like several of them appear in Noise Complaint. And they're both like designed like with this idea of music turns into words and words amplified on the page in a way that isn't just the normal text is there. They both have been like designed and illustrated by Nahal Marsbon, and the other one by Anna Kofa Isahayek, and rhizo printed the layering of like images and colors, and one of them glows in the dark and the other one glows in the day. But I don't know, maybe ooh, Puya, you want to add cool something? Because also one of them, the first one also features like music in the contributions from musicians as well as from writers and poets.
4: That's good.
3: In Times of Darkness also features like contributions from our musicians, where some of them is in the shape of more abstract scores of how sound might be created. And some of it is actually like musical notation that people can kind of play. Or if also there's also like Puya's musical gear also is presented in there, as there's like, if you flick through it, you'll see as a patch for modular synthesizer that reveals itself through going through the pages, and there's other ways of bringing electronic music to the page as well.
2: Interesting. It's a multifaceted document of everything that happens, whether visually, sonically, indeed, or orally, right? So you're covering all aspects, I guess, which is beautiful. Shall we listen to the next one, and then maybe we can touch upon Puya's gear and synth and the hardware. So the next track is Desert, and it features Oluwaseun Olaiwala and Tamar Osborne.
5: Hollow carcass with sun cloaked over, flies like ushers, bare in their orders. As we approach, they scatter, given enough heartless shame to storm, to delete, to pick clean this felicity to the sand, the remains, the ambiguous flesh. All this waiting, and for what rapid climax? He and I, the eating kind, drifters between dehydration and dumbness, alive enough to

was one miles ago. The sand is edgeless. 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Our heads look to either side of a golden cactus, spiked, thriving, highlighted by the same sun, its weakening imperative, unimpressive commas, the shape our fallen bodies depress into this wilderness, this insanity of choice, or what in the pale sun's intensifying vibrations had all along seemed a choice. Incorporate. Absorb. Improvise. Incorporate. Absorb. Improvise. Incorporate.

0: We were really lucky to also have little sonic contributions from the wordsmiths who have contributed to the album. So we will hear Shown.
1: Desert is a poem about walking through a desert. That's also kind of this desolate place of waste and bones and carcasses and heat. And there's this real sense of just kind of desperation, exhaustion, I was trying to get onto the page. At the same time, there's a kind of speaker traveling through with a lover through this landscape. So there's this juxtaposition between perhaps the resource of desire and the lack of resources in the environment. And when I was recording this with music in the studio, I mean, I'd kind of had this almost cinematic tone in my head. And so when the electronic music and the Barry sax were enlivening the poem, it almost became this like psychedelic journey that just felt it took the dimension of the poem to a new space. I remember sitting there in the studio and just feeling all these colors, these like dark blues, these yellows, these reds, these kind of coruscations coming into my head in and out as I read through the poem. And then we get to this moment of repetition, absorb, incorporate, absorb, improvise, which felt like a point of nexus where the improvisational music and the quite fixed text could really kind of explode into one another. And it took the poem and my experience of the poem to a new level that I, even now when I read it without it, I can still kind of hear that musical direction in my head.
0: Puya, you might want to take it from there.
2: Yeah, as Selin said, I think from the beginning, this was like a cinematic piece. It sounds like almost like a soundtrack of the movie that is made by Shown. It is very vast. The space that he's talking about is very vast, empty, and all the elements that are there become very, very bold in it because of that emptiness. And it goes forward, it goes through this journey from the beginning to the end, and how like sound could go on this journey, but at the same time be in one place and be in one sound world was something I had in mind from the beginning. And the incorporate, absorb, improvise line that repeated over and over again, but again was very inspiring and as they said, very musical. I think Tamar was very inspired by that, and that was the bit that Tamar started to improvise while Shown was saying this. And again, each time we were finding at each take we were finding like new things that we liked after a conversation between three of us, and kind of trying to bone them doors. It is I think the story of the whole just making of that album was this, just to be spontaneous but find those moments that work for everyone and emphasize on those moments.
3: And I mean, I also think it's quite like impressive how Puya has also taken the raw material from the studio recordings and what's happened in the post production as well, because again, like several of these were like longer pieces that were like, you know, they had their energy and so on, but like to kind of like bring them into this format of like really well glued one track, which I think is that this is a great example of it as well. It's like really well glued these elements, even though they're like each quite intense in their own ways. Like Puya's music is quite intense, and like the poem itself has that quality, and Tamar as well. But like just a sort of shout out to the mixing process, I suppose, as well. And also, I think it's like Shown's piece, like this like he performed this on a Lips to Moon night in actually April 2024, and kind of in looking at how different it might come out every time. This is quite an interesting example of like that version that happened in 2024 is quite different to the version that's in the album. And they're both great, actually. It's interesting how the different instruments involved and the different people involved, and also just the mode of that moment, how different it can be.
0: And maybe we could share a little bit of the recording on that from that night of 2024 for contrast.
2: Yeah.

0: incorporate, absorb, improvise.
1: Okay, cool. So our next track is a really powerful track of fragments and collections and responses from the Lips to the Moon debut album. And if you've just tuned in, then with you is Christina Hasboun and Tara Fathi and Puya Ihsai from the Lips to the Moon. And we are listening through their debut album and unpacking some of the tracks and the stories behind them and the whole creative process. So next track is And Heavier, which features Tim Etchells.
2: That house, full of things that get heavier and heavier, such that in the end even the smallest objects contained in it are impossible to move. That house, full of things that get heavier and heavier, such that in the end even the smallest objects contained in it are impossible to move. That house, full of things that get heavier and heavier, such that in the end even the smallest objects contained in it are impossible to move. That house, full of things that get heavier and heavier, such that in the end even the smallest things contained in it are impossible to move. From one place to another, from one place to another, from one place to another, from one place to another. That house, full of things that get heavier and heavier, such that in the end even the smallest things contained in it are impossible to move, are impossible to move, are impossible to move, are impossible to move, are impossible to move, are impossible to move.

0: even the smallest things are impossible to move, such that
1: a piece like this one, and heavier, it's very much an experiment. I don't tend to think about these works with language and music. I don't think about them as poems. I think about them as experiments. So I gather writing. I'm always writing down fragments, small pieces of language, images, sentences, phrases that kind of fascinate me or that come to mind. It might be things that I've like heard on the bus or read in the newspaper or overheard somewhere on the street or dreamed up. So it's really a mix of things. And I have those in my notebook. And then, you know, recording something like this, you know, I had a whole page of notes in front of me, different phrases all up and down the page. And as I started, you know, I would have just grabbed this sentence and thought, okay, that's something to work with. And then there's this kind of exploration vocally. Okay, what is this phrase? Where can it go? What kind of energy does it have? What can I do with it if I'm looping it? Or what can I do with it if I'm maybe starting to cut it a little bit smaller, take just a few words from that phrase? And then, you know, the big experiment, the really joyful one for me, is that there's another person, in this case, Puya, who's working with the sound. And it's about this experiment, this meeting. And because the music's doing something, I'm doing something in response to that. And, you know, there's very much a sense of kind of building something or assembling something in a way out of nothing. It's just, or let's say, out of the raw material. The raw material is a sentence or a phrase and some samples, some sound. And what's happening is, in the improvisation, is that something unexpected is kind of coming out. And this has been true every time I've worked with Lips to the Moon. There is this sense that unexpected things, unexpected energies, unexpected textures come out of what I've brought in as raw material, because it's in this encounter with other people.
2: Okay, that was Tim Etchells telling us about the story behind his work. And I think this is something that strongly resonates with your work as well, Tara.
3: Tim always has this quality of saying things in a way that I love and appreciate, and it feels like he's speaking my mind, which is great because he speaks it so much better. Yeah, I mean, I totally relate to this thing. If I've resisted calling my writing as poems, well, resisted as in I just feel like poems are something else. But sometimes when other people call them poems, I go with it. And yeah, but it's more like whatever comes on the page.
4: But the music, I think it was just mostly inspired by the technique that Tim is doing and the relationship of this technique, which is, it's sampling, was how, because the cutout technique that, if you can call it cutout technique, that Tim uses is inspired sampling in music. And there's been a conversation between the, like, text and music, or how you reuse the found objects or previously made objects. So it was actually, I took that a little bit literally for this track. So I used a lot of like sampling from around the house. There were some little noises in the kitchen that's probably the only track that had samples in it. And try to literally start completely empty and add a lot of like sound objects around Tim's voice until there is a sense of like suffocation in the middle of all of these like sound objects that is around him, and he responded very well to that, I think.
3: I didn't know there's kitchen samples in this track, so it's good we're doing this radio show, so I find out more about the process.
2: Yeah, which kitchen part did you record, Puya? No, sorry, I'm interested. Were you washing rice or were you doing the dishes? No,
4: it's running a tap and I think like pouring water in a jar, something like that. I have to go back and listen to it. It's been, when they've been processed and it's been done.
3: To an extent that no one recognizes them anymore.
4: No, yeah, if you listen to it now, I think you could see it.
3: Oh, yeah, that's the task actually. Now we listen and figure out.
2: Decipher the album. Yeah, that's going to be our next radio show. So we've unpacked quite a few things around the album and we have revealed quite a few things that were unknown to even members of From the Lips to the Moon. And we're coming to the end of this special broadcast, which we will be ending very, I think, rightfully, and I'm not sure if I have the right word for it, but it's titled Imperial System. So before we sign out, can you maybe tell us a little bit about it? And it features
3: I mean, this is a fun track, I must say. And it's one of those that I have really liked, because I do this thing of, like, as Tim was saying before as well, like this notebook of like just taking notes wherever you are. And I do it in my notes app. And I have like this whole like very long document of For Lips to Moon. And in that, there's like just sort of bits and pieces of like dialogue that has been like text picked up from different places. If I've heard it from someone else, say it on a train or something, I would even like write down the tone that it's said in, like, oh, like the person on the train with this particular tone said this. So then with its performance-y kind of like tonalities, it will come later on. And this like imperial system is made up of several of these. I mean, some of it I've also like created based on the YouTube tutorials of different kinds or other kinds of like online tutorials.
4: I think it was this because there is in our live shows, there is always obviously there's lots of like serious matters that is being talked about, and some harsh, some sad, some aggressive, some unbelievable. But there is humor in there too. Always, and there is a little, sometimes even silliness. And I think this track is kind of capturing that aspect of Lips to Moon that is a little bit less serious and more performative. I also wanted to, before we finish, I also wanted to say that we miss Misha Ramaya and Tasnim Ziada's voice. They couldn't send us a voice. Hope everyone will
3: listen to the whole album.
4: Listen to the whole album from the beginning to the end.
2: Yeah, mm-hmm. There's 12 tracks, and you shall one day discover the rest.
3: You shall indeed. And Imperial System also features Sam Warner and Hamadi Valdez. So it's a bit of a Aribo meets From the Lips to the Moon.
4: Yes.
2: Thank you both for walking us through your works and your guests and your collaborators.
4: Thank you.
5: In this video, I will teach you how to measure millimeters in cups and meters in feet. How to measure feet, arms, and knees. How to measure loss, love, loudness, and the general volume of blood that pumps through your heart every 37 minutes. In this video, I weigh my options around taking on a 28-day somatic softness challenge. I will share my views on keeping a healthy

0: forgot that.
1: Do do do do do. Oh, scrap.
2: Hello, hello, hello.
1: Hello.
2: Welcome to...
1: Oh, scrap.
2: Oh, scrap. I'm saying it wrong. Welcome to Oh, Scrap. I am Eddie.
1: I am Emma.
2: And we are two-thirds of
1: Spark Rotterdam.
2: We are missing our third, Salome.
1: She's on the train.
2: On her way to Paris. Together we run an improv theater school and community in Rotterdam. We are here tonight to...
1: Oh, to have fun and experiment and do all the things that we can't do while we organize shows and improv classes.
2: Yeah, we spend a lot of time producing shows, running the school, and we wanted a place to just try some stuff. Can we curse on Radio Worm? is that okay?
1: I think we can.
2: Okay. So this started with Radio Relay. We did a 25-minute block of erotic romanticy that was so much fun that we were invited to try some more comedy on the radio. And here we are. What are we doing right now?
1: Yeah, the thing is, we're improvisers, right? So the idea is that while we're here, we're going to try to design the perfect radio show, improvised radio show. And we're just going to do it live with you.
2: Bit by bit. Each month, we'll try some new things each episode. We will try things that we've never tried before. And if we like them, we will keep them. If we don't, we will...
0: scrap them.
2: So stay tuned for skits, games, songs, interviews, experimental segments that might be on a variety show. Everything made up on the spot. And today... we have a couple special guests.
1: Yes.
2: I would love to introduce Erica Mighty, improviser and former voice actor, also from the continent of North America, but living in the Netherlands for 4 years. Superpower behind Impro Amsterdam, creative artistic director, and the biggest unscripted theater festival in Europe, but in the world. Erica, welcome to Scrap. Oh, Scrap.
3: Thank you. I don't want to make any statements about being the biggest or the oldest because there is no data. Okay. And somebody will say, no, we've been doing this one longer. So I usually say it's the oldest and largest English language unscripted theater festival in Europe that I'm aware of.
2: That is
3: Should
2: so specific.
3: Add more qualifiers to that? Maybe.
2: Thank you for being here, Erica. We brought Erica on the show because she has an inappropriately sexy voice that is...
1: that we're going to use later.
2: Impossible to turn off. We will be tapping into that for a game or two. And we have another guest.
3: Special one.
2: Magdalena.
4: Hello.
2: Can you turn Magda up a little bit?
3: Yeah.
4: Hello.
2: Magda is visiting us from London.
4: From London, Poland, or anywhere.
2: You came via Poland, yeah.
4: Yes.
2: And Magda is also an improviser. She's studying currently with Pretend Company.
4: Yeah.
2: Yeah. We're trying to speak at the same time with you. I can't.
4: Pretend.
3: Nope, that wasn't better. Oh. Make eye contact.
4: Pretend company.
2: My goal today is to not laugh at my own silliness. I want to play this so serious.
1: I just realized now that I do want to do a game later where we have to speak at the same time.
2: Okay.
1: Cool.
2: Okay, keep that in mind. We're kind of co-hosting the games. Oh, what are we doing? We're playing games.
1: Yeah.
2: We're playing improv games. We're trying to give each one a radio spin or flair of some kind. We have selected some games, we've gotten some prompts, we've made some sound effects. Oh, that one's quite quiet.
1: Yeah,
2: damn. Okay, and we are just gonna have fun and try some things out.
4: Oh, scrap.
2: It's so quiet.
1: It is quiet.
2: Yeah, okay. So, shall we get into games or shall we...
3: I'd like to just check in with y'all first.
2: That's a good idea, Erica.
3: So full disclosure, I run a festival in Amsterdam, but right now I live in Eindhoven and I'm in the process of moving to Rotterdam. So I don't get to see all of you that often. That's I would love to hear how you're doing.
2: True. Nobody wants to say how they're doing because everyone's afraid of how they're doing.
1: I think I'm good. It's been a long day, but the sunny days are really helping the mood. That's about it. It's been a lot of graphic design for all the events that are happening at Spark.
4: Wow.
1: Next week, Sandbox, 24th of April. I'm in the commercial brain.
2: Shameless self-plugging.
1: Shameless, yeah.
4: What about Emma? Emma though.
2: Yeah, how is Emma?
4: How is Emma doing?
3: That was better. If you were a color, what color would you be?
1: Right now?
3: Yeah.
1: Oh, like a light sea green. You know what I mean?
2: Like your shirt? No, it's not a sea green.
1: Like more bluish.
3: Like a hospital.
1: Like this. Well, no. I don't feel like a hospital though. yeah, I'm moving houses, so now my room is it's a whole disaster. It's like a bomb, but I'm happy about it because at least it's not my fault.
4: Mm-hmm. Whose fault is it?
1: Oh, the situation.
2: Mike, the situation.
1: The situation makes a mess. Yeah. You know.
3: It's the universe's problem.
4: Yeah, it is the universe.
1: Yeah, exactly. Yeah. What about you, Magda?
4: Magda is okay. Magda is also on the move, so I'm seeing a theme here already a little bit.
2: Are you dissociating? Is that why you're speaking in the third person?
4: No, I just realized that some people perhaps don't know our voices yet. So this is Magda speaking right now. Hello, everyone. This is Magda. I just got to Rotterdam yesterday night and had a great dinner with Salome. She made those spring rolls and they rock. They are super slappable, as we say.
2: So we had that
4: in Rotterdam. That's what they say in Rotterdam. And had a good night sleep. And today I got to see people who are very dear to me. So Emma and Eddie and Salome, and spend some time together. So I'd been really needing that. So I'm actually really great because I see these faces. And I got to meet Erica for the first time. So that's a good day. Fuck yeah.
2: That is a good day. Every day meeting Erica is a good day.
4: You should meet Erica every day. What about Eddie?
2: Eddie, speaking in third person, is a bit scattered and is not going to lie about it. I'm feeling I'm all over the place, but I'm excited about this. I was very stressed about it coming into it because it's a lot of things to prepare and not a lot of time to prepare for it. Even though it's improvised, there is still like tech to prepare and to understand so things go smoothly. This is my first time doing a live radio show, so yeah. But really happy to be doing it and happy to be doing it with all of you. Yeah.
3: Yes.
2: Yeah. Yes. Erica?
3: Yeah. I am a little bit bleary.
2: Bleary is a good word.
3: Bleary.
1: I don't know what that means.
4: Can
3: bleary,
4: we explain?
3: Yeah, like everything's a little bit in a fog. I live about an hour and a half, 2 hours away, so I had a long train ride to get here. And then, Emma, I am not like you. I do not get energy from the sun. I think I may be a vampire. I get exhausted and sunburnt and itchy when I'm out in the sun too long. So I'm looking at places to stay. And the person who was supposed to meet me to show me an apartment, the first one, was late. And so I was sitting in a park in the sun, which to every Dutch person I have ever met is a perfect way to spend time. And for me, I was not sold. So now it's the end of a long day doing something very different. And I'm stoked to be here, but y'all, it might get a little weird.
2: Oh, I love that. Let's lean into that.
4: Yeah. Weird is good.
2: Yeah, let's go for weird. We have, I don't know, probably for Emma as well, but we have students listening to this. So
1: maybe if they do what they tell, what we tell them to do.
3: Well, I have a story for y'all.
1: Yeah.
2: Okay.
3: This is the second time I've been on a live streamed thing.
2: Improvised thing?
3: Improvised thing. But it's very different. The first time was back in Portland, Oregon, where the theater I played with, Curious Comedy Theater, was doing a special event with Firefox because they were announcing a new something-something.
2: The browser company?
3: The browser company. And that something something was a video live stream that involved an interpretive dance contest. Now, I am not a dancer, but I am shameless and impossible to embarrass. And friends, I won that interpretive dance marathon. Promptly went to a rehearsal immediately. Oh, I won a baguette. That was the prize. This exists on the internet somewhere. If you find it, please get in touch with Eddie or Emma. And then got a migraine.
5: From the baguettes?
3: From the dancing.
5: Oh, of course.
3: But probably dance, because it was a marathon.
2: You danced so hard.
4: For how long?
3: For like 2 hours or something. Interpretive danced badly for two hours.
2: Did you have a migraine because you were really, really interpreting a lot up here?
3: I think that's probably it.
2: Yeah. Cerebral.
3: So it's nice to be sitting for this one. Thank you for having me.
2: You're welcome. Yeah. we're at Wonder Bar. We're at Radio Worm, and this is my first time in here. It's a bit cramped, but it's cozy. I like this. I wish we had a bit more surface area, but I'm quite happy with the setup.
1: I think we have more cables than surface.
2: Exactly.
4: We have more cables than people.
3: Yeah. We should just wrap ourselves in cables next time. Just lean into the cables of it all.
1: And
3: just
1: now this cables. Scene between cables.
3: Yeah.
2: Shall we, speaking of scenes, get into a game?
3: Yeah.
4: Sure.
2: Or two? Oh, we're going to kind of feel it out as we go. We'll choose games based on what we want. We heard a little bit about interpretive dance from Erica. We heard a little bit about migraines. What are we thinking for our first game? I'm gonna try to do my best.
1: Oh, should we do like a, because it's like interpreting, maybe we can do the blind lines
2: with texts.
3: Sure.
2: Do you want to start off with? Okay, let's go.
1: Is it too much for beginning?
2: No.
3: No.
2: I think it's great. Who wants to play blind lines with text?
3: I'm happy to.
2: Who wants to provide? Okay, so the way that this game works is there are two people playing a scene together based on a suggestion of a location or a relationship of some kind. One person is free to speak however they want to. The other person is only able to speak through messages sent in a message thread.
1: I said the wrong game. I don't want to do that.
3: Yeah. Do you have things you want to hide?
2: Now I've already hyped up the game.
1: Yeah?
2: Yeah, I think we have to play it now.
1: Okay, fine.
2: So we need a... It is a way of interpreting, though. So you have to kind of interpret the tone. Okay, so we need somebody to provide a text message thread that is kind of juicy.
1: Readable.
2: Also legible, yeah.
3: Yeah.
2: That makes sense. Erica, do you...
3: I can do that.
2: I feel like you're looking for...
3: I am looking, yeah.
1: Erica is the best chats.
3: I am trying to think what the weirdest chat in here is. Who do I just get real strange with? and I think it's a friend of mine from the U.S.,
4: Do we get to hear about them a little bit, or?
2: Ooh.
3: Sure.
2: Hesitation.
3: No, it's fine. So this is my friend Courtney.
4: Hi, Courtney. If you're listening to this,
3: it's like 9 a.m. where she lives. She is not listening to this.
4: Mm.
3: She and I bonded over both really loving things that are awful on purpose. So like really strange art. We had a sort of contest going to thrift stores to see who could find the worst art to put in their bathroom. It was neck and neck by the time I moved.
4: Who won?
3: It was neck and neck, but I wouldn't want to... See, I'm scrolling through this, and now here's a bunch of photos of the inside of her knee from when she got knee surgery. So yes, I think this is excellently weird.
2: Great.
3: I think we should go with this. And I'm going way back in time.
4: Emma, you're good with knees. Emma's got a big story with knees.
1: I got knee surgery.
3: Oh, no. Oh, good?
2: Oh, do you want to play this this with Erica? Yeah?
1: Do you want to play?
2: Okay, yeah, I'll play. Yeah. Erica and I will play the first one.
1: Yeah.
2: I'm gonna give us some ambiance. Do we want... What kind of suggestion do we want?
3: Well, let's get that from the other two.
2: Yeah.
4: What kind of location? What kind of suggestion? Location.
2: I'm
4: word,
2: gonna give us a
4: color.
2: Location based on the ambiance, but okay. I would like a relationship. No, we already kind of have a relationship established by this text thread, right?
3: It's weird enough. It can be anything.
2: All right, let's give us a relationship. Some suggestions for a relationship.
1: Your two colleagues
4: from work.
2: From work. Okay.
1: Yeah, you are two milk specialists.
3: Two milk specialists.
2: Milk specialists.
1: Yeah.
3: Yep. That's a job. Yep.
2: We are milk specialists.
1: You research milk.
2: Great.
4: Awesome.
2: We research milk.
1: Yeah.
2: Give me.
3: Yep.
2: Courtney, do you have those documents I asked for?
3: I'm glad you're there, because they aren't funny.
2: There are quarterly earnings. I hope they're not funny.
3: If that's what they're for, I refuse to use them for anything else.
2: Were you using them for other reasons? Personal reasons? What do you...
3: No, they're scary as hell, lol.
2: You know, I'm glad that you're saying this, because I feel the same. I think we've been kind of misleading the shareholders. The board is under the impression that we're in the black, but I mean, you saw the reports. They're pretty bleak.
3: Oh, no.
2: Courtney, I feel like you're giving up on me, and you're my support in this, keeping this thing afloat. You know, if you're giving up, then we might as well abandon ship.
3: If not, you'll have to join a pack of whichever animals live there.
2: Hey, I told you that in confidence. Keep it down, okay? Nobody knows about my weekend hobby of joining packs.
3: That would be crazy.
2: Crazy? Crazy? You joined me 2 Saturdays ago and you loved it.
3: Yeah, that sounds like German humor. Just poop and shocking things, lol.
2: Okay, you're sending me mixed messages now, Courtney, because I get the impression that you don't want to come with me on Sunday to see the boys in the alley on all fours, using our milk expertise for good.
3: Well, what are you doing there?
2: Huh. I mean, you know what I'm doing there with my legs, my left leg raised high above my hip, and the boys circling me with the device.
3: I'm trying so hard to get it on video.
2: Listen, it's too soon for the OnlyFans.
3: Oh my god, cool! I love it! Is this something I can watch virtually?
2: You would rather not be there in person?
3: I'm leaving for work, so I may disappear.
2: But you're coming back, right? You're not going to leave me here with this situation to make sense of this for the shareholders, and also with the boys on Sunday. Like, I need your moral support.
3: Okay, I might grab brunch Sunday, but that friend has a calamitous life, so we'll see.
2: Is it Steven? Steven was also joining us, I thought, on Sunday. Steven was kind of the reason that I was going.
3: Yes, please. Love, love, love, and miss you dearly.
2: Wow. Okay, Courtney. I'll see you when you return.
3: We must watch.
4: Yay!
2: Wow. I lost the milk thing, and like for the first 2 minutes.
1: It was too specific.
2: Yeah, it was too specific. Also, the text messages are very specific.
4: Yeah.
1: Yeah.
4: Sounded great, though. How did it feel?
2: I feel so stiff.
3: It's different doing it without an audience, right?
2: Like, it's so weird. It's so weird being here. Looking, like, you guys are laughing, which is helpful. But just to have a little bit of feedback from an audience is nice to know, like, where are we going? Does this make sense? This didn't make any sense. How did it feel for you?
3: It was fun scrolling back through old messages. I landed on a series of photos of a woman who was on some reality show in the Netherlands and lived in a like the most expensive apartment in Eindhoven, and who also has the most calamitous Instagram I've ever seen, where she just does the most bizarre edits on her face.
2: Whoa. This is an audio medium.
3: Yeah.
2: It's unfortunate.
1: Unfortunately, you can't see.
2: Okay, we'll discuss the bits after. We'll review after and say if we want to, or do we want to decide? No, we'll come
3: back
2: to it.
3: We'll do it after.
2: Yeah.
4: I will keep it.
3: So, okay, we've done sort of a fill-in-the-blank game. What are the two of you in the mood to do? Mm. What sounds fun? What are the two of you in the mood to do?
4: Can we do...
1: I forget I have a microphone to speak in. Can we do that Magda and I have to speak at the same time and we just have a little simple scene?
3: Sure.
2: You want to see, so you want like a prompt first?
1: Or maybe the two of us and then the two of you also.
4: Ooh.
2: We can speak one word at a time.
1: Oh, yeah.
3: Okay.
2: And you can speak
1: at the same time.
2: Yeah. And we're having a conversation about what?
3: Well,
2: or where are we? Who are we?
3: Oh. I think we're in the most expensive penthouse in Eindhoven.
4: Mm.
2: Yeah.
4: So Erica and Eddie are one person, mm-hmm. and Emma and myself, we're one person as well.
1: Yeah.
4: Cool.
3: And we'll figure out who we are, I suppose.
4: Okay.
2: Yeah.
1: Where are we? Penthouse?
3: The most expensive apartment in Eindhoven.
1: Oh, okay. Cool.
2: Oh.
4: Oh, you are here.
2: Of
3: course
2: we
3: are
2: here.
4: I don't know what to do.
2: Look
3: at
2: our
3: house.
4: I forgot. How beautiful it is.
3: Ugh.
2: You
3: have
2: such
3: great
2: taste.
4: Thank you. I have pain in my knee.
3: Well,
2: that's
3: appalling.
2: And
3: I
2: would
3: love
2: to
3: fix
2: that.
4: Can you cook for me?
2: I
3: despise
2: cooking.
4: What? That's so mean.
3: Hausbesorgt
2: is
3: the
2: best
3: way
2: to
3: feed
2: your
3: soul
2: and
3: feed
2: your
3: stomach.
4: I want you to cook for me.
2: Susan,
3: I
2: don't
3: know
2: why
3: you
2: keep
3: asking
2: me
3: for
2: help.
4: You are my best. Best friend, Henry.
3: I
2: never
3: knew
2: that.
4: What?
2: Our
3: relationship
2: is
3: mysterious
2: to
3: us
2: both.
4: No. I know what this is.
2: Are
3: you
2: trying
3: to
2: gaslight
3: me
2: right
3: now?
4: What? I want you to cook for me and love me. Is that a lot to ask? Huh?
2: Well,
3: I
2: never
3: leave
2: my
3: apartment
2: unless
3: I
2: am
3: directly
2: asked
3: by
2: my
3: mother.
4: Where is your mother?
2: She
3: is
2: not
3: alive
2: anymore.
4: Whoa.
2: Which
3: means
2: I
3: never
2: leave
3: my
2: apartment.
4: Oh, Henry.
2: agency.
4: Who are Henry and Susan to each, like what are they to each other? Why
1: are they in this apartment?
2: Also, it's who we were lovers?
3: Well, the relationship was mysterious.
2: Yeah, to both of us.
3: It was also mysterious if we were a single personality or
4: a wee
3: multiple souls.
1: Harry wasn't doing that great mentally.
5: No, Henry
4: was at home for too long.
2: Yeah.
3: Yeah.
2: Also, that was a low key. It was an ad for Taos Bezorgd, I think.
4: True.
3: Hey, if Taos Bezorgd wants to sponsor the show,
4: listening.
2: Anyone at Taos Bezorgd.
3: Or just at food
2: delivery.
3: We
2: just started doing this and we're already plugging for brand deals. Wow. You guys speaking at the same time is my favorite.
1: I love it.
4: I was like, yes, we are the best. Girdle best.
3: The girdle best.
2: My favorite is just the what?
4: What?
2: Okay.
4: Thank you.
1: Thank you.
2: You're welcome. Who wants to choose the next game?
4: Should we move on? Can we do the little... Why is it so
1: very low?
2: Yeah.
3: That one is just low.
4: Yeah.
2: I'll fix it.
4: Eddie is the fixer.
2: Try it again. Nice. All right. Next on our program that we...
3: Well, we were just talking about doing an ad for Taos Bezorgd. We could do an ad read.
1: Yeah. That's true.
3: Not for a real place. We don't have any sponsors, but... Eddie and I have both worked as voice actors, and there are some things that are just fundamentally funny about ads, I think.
1: I love them.
3: You love them? You love,
1: I love
3: ads.
1: Ads.
3: Is it because you work in the...
1: Oh, no. I think it's just because when I was a kid, my mom would always ask me to, like, do ads for her.
3: Oh.
1: Because I really loved taking objects and say, like... This is a pen, your new best friend, you know? And then at some point she realized that I had this fixation and she always like showed me to friends and said, oh, look what Emma can do. She can do ads.
3: Aww.
1: And then I had to do ads out of nowhere with objects.
4: That's a crazy story. You were born an improviser. That's basically improv.
1: Yeah, I don't think I did very good. Ads.
3: Oh, you can get away with anything when you're little.
1: Yeah, right. And I mean, I kept doing it. She keeps asking also nowadays. So. Especially now that when I started doing Embro, she was like, oh yes, do more. Emma, you should do more ads. But overall, I don't like ads. I mean, they're like the concept itself.
3: Yeah.
1: But like the structure of it and how, they're so stupid.
3: Okay.
2: Would you like to do an ad now?
1: Now I feel under pressure. Because I'm not a voice actor.
3: Well, no, now I'm curious, though, too. Did anybody else have stuff that their parents made them do in front of other people when they were little? Little performances?
4: I can only think of my...
2: Behave well?
4: Oh.
3: Yeah, well, sure.
4: Did you...
2: Do better?
4: Did you?
1: Oh, my God.
4: Do better?
2: I tried my best.
4: This only makes me think of my friend's parents... For some reason, they got an idea that I can dance Maddie Ziegler's choreography to Chandelier by Sia, which I'd never done in my life. But I remember once coming to my friend Milena's house and her mom just directly takes me on the side and goes, Magda, can you dance Chandelier for me, please? And I'm like, I'd never done this dance before. Why? No, of course not. But she was like, no, please, please. I didn't do it because I can't. But I still think of it sometimes.
3: That's amazing.
2: Is there an ad in that?
3: I think so. Yeah. I think the ad that I would like to hear is an ad for a school training kids how to do silly tricks.
2: The Silly Trick School.
3: Yeah, so it's like an acting school for kids, but only for silly tricks.
2: Got it. Would you like to do this ad read together?
3: Yeah, let's do it all together.
2: Great, I'm going to give us a little bit of music. I have no idea what it's about to play.
1: Okay.
2: Whatever it is, we're going to roll with it.
1: Yeah.

0: Welcome to Rotterdam's Silly Trick School. We're bringing your kids the latest in silly tricks, well-behaved party tricks, bar tricks. You know when you bring your kids to the bar on a Friday night and you want to impress your friends?
1: Oh, do it, baby, do it!
0: When your kids are with you and not being impressive enough, take them to Rotterdam Silly Trick School. Help them learn a few things.
2: Our current curriculum includes such silly tricks as learning word perfect the lyrics to songs they're too young to know and dances they're too young to have seen. Being able to flip a coin and have it land on the correct side. Being able to stand on one leg and do a variety of kitchen tasks.
0: Being able to balance a spoon on the tip of your nose for more than 2 minutes. Being able to recite verbatim all of Monty Python's Holy Grail.
2: Being able to cook vaguely edible cookies. Being able to braid hair.
0: Doing a spectacular Bruno Mars impression on the spot. All the choreography to Sia's Chandelier.
2: For a special bonus, you can sign up for our Daddy and Me program where you can learn fun dad tricks like convincing the kids that you can control when the light turns green.
0: Training your kids to cut the grass.
2: Training your kids to believe dad jokes.
3: I've graduated City School Rotterdam and I got to learn how to do a handstand and play a flute at the same time. It was great.
0: Rotterdam Silly Trick School. Bring your kids.
3: Right.
4: I would sign up.
0: Great.
5: Nice.
4: I'm sorry, I don't know why I said baby.
0: Yeah. Appreciate the offer though.
5: Yeah.
0: the music was so funky. Okay.
6: It worked.
5: That felt appropriate though.
4: Yeah.
5: I don't think this particular school would have a particularly high taste level when it comes to their backing.
4: Can I say I imagined it to be like very, very colorful, a lot of stripes, a lot of like orange and light blue and yellow. Everywhere, like super long hallways.
7: Oh, you mean in the building?
4: Yeah, I was imagining the actual school while we're doing this, and then very like green outsides.
5: Now I'm picturing like childhood Severance.
0: Childhood Severance.
5: Like it's the building in Severance, but
0: for kids.
5: For kids.
0: Like the McDonald's version.
5: Yeah, rainbow colors, but the hallways lead on and on and on, and the doors are labeled instead of city names. They're labeled like slightly off-brand versions of Muppets. So there's the Gover room and the Cookie Demon room.
4: I mean, in theory, they can trick them in doing anything. So even maintenance for the building, right?
7: Mm.
0: Yeah.
5: Are we just creating a
0: cult? Yeah.
7: Yeah,
0: a child cult.
5: Yeah.
7: But that's interesting that you were imagining the building. I was imagining the commercial itself. And I also saw colors. And I saw you guys going, you know those Disney transitions? I saw you guys in these colorful backgrounds with yellow and orange and like very warm colors.
5: I'm definitely, yeah. I'm in a polyester suit in a bright color with slightly too big shoulder pads.
4: Yes.
5: Curly hair.
7: Mm-hmm. That's cool.
5: Yeah.
0: Okay.
7: Eddie, were you imagining anything?
0: I had Bruno Mars in my head. I don't know why. His face.
7: Yeah, exactly. Why?
0: I have no idea.
7: Why was it Bruno
0: Mars? I have no idea.
5: Because he does the annual fundraiser for the school.
0: Yes.
7: Oh, yes.
0: He's quite an important patron for the school.
7: I feel like we have a song about Bruno Mars at the school.
0: We do have a song.
7: We do have a song, right? Mm-hmm.
4: should we listen to it?
7: And he gave me a look that said, please don't make me sing this song.
5: Yes. Does anybody do musical improv except me in this circle?
7: We do.
0: I will.
5: Okay, good.
4: I don't know if we can say yes, but...
0: I can't sing for shit.
5: Do we want to sing on live radio is the question.
0: I don't want to say no to anything.
7: Yeah, why not?
0: But I also, in my body, I'm like, no.
4: I mean, in cases shit, turn down your volume.
5: Okay. This is a great way to make friends in the first episode.
7: Yes.
0: Do you want me to give you a track?
5: You can if you want.
0: I will support you, Erica.
7: Let's support
4: also
7: each
4: the
7: other.
4: Best friend and of musical improv is chorus.
0: Chorus,
7: oh,
0: yes.
7: Yeah.
0: A chorus, yeah.
7: Okay, we can sing it
0: with
7: together.
0: Four-part harmonies.
7: Yeah. Okay, let's give it a go.
5: Okay, so this is a song about...

0: Yeah, well done. That was great.
1: I love that you guys did that.
2: Can I say I don't hear myself at all, so I don't know
3: how
2: it sounds anything.
1: You can't hear yourself? What are you listening to?
3: Are you
1: the broadcast? Oh, okay. Oh, oh no. Why are you hearing this?
3: Well, listen, this whole thing will just turn into an episode in absurdism if that's what's going through on the broadcast, which I kind of love. We're speaking to a ghost named Emma. I will say this for those of you who are listening who are not improvisers. all two of you.
1: It's okay.
3: One of the glorious things about doing improv for a long time is that your embarrassment circuits just burn out at a certain point.
1: Yeah.
3: Like, it becomes incredibly difficult to do something that makes you cringe. Sometimes people look at what
2: Erica,
3: you're doing and...
2: What is the last time you were embarrassed, like, a lot?
0: That's a great question.
3: I don't think that's a story I want to tell on the air.
1: Do you have an answer, Magda?
0: When was the last time I was embarrassed?
1: For me, it was like 20 minutes ago when I ate that.
0: Yeah, I can't think of anything, but I know story. Your answer.
2: Oh, that's a good story, actually. Maybe we should go for that.
1: It's not a good story.
0: Yeah. It's a great story.
3: It'll be a good story tomorrow when you've slept on it.
1: Okay.
2: But also, we could play a game on that. So we lean on the embarrassment theme.
1: Okay.
3: If you don't want to tell the story... We'll tell the story tag team story style.
2: Yeah.
1: Yeah, do that. I want to hear you tell the story.
3: Okay, so you have to point at us when it's our time to come in.
1: I'm gonna direct this. Yep. It's gonna be like string of conducted
2: like
1: story.
2: A conducted story? Okay.
1: Yeah.
2: Magda is also in it.
1: Yeah, it's the three of you.
2: Yeah.
3: Yep.
1: Okay. This is a story about 38 minutes ago.
3: Yep.
1: When I what do you want?
2: I want a soundtrack.
1: You want a soundtrack?
2: I want you to give us a vibe so we can tell the story with a certain...
1: Okay.
3: Yeah.
1: All right, I'm going to try to find something real quick. And I'm going to start with... No, the internet's really not cooperating.
3: Okay, we'll just tell the story.
2: Yes.
3: Once upon a time, there was a boy named Eddie.
2: Eddie had long hair.
0: And he... dreamt of a soup.
2: He really, really liked soups, and he really, really, really liked
3: eating them as quickly as possible after ordering them.
2: One day, Eddie was sitting at a table.
0: It was a weird long table.
2: It was so long, so, so, so long.
3: And his tummy was so empty, it was hard for him to focus on what was going on outside of his head.
1: It was
2: so hard to focus and to think at anything else but the soup.
0: He could only think of how warm the soup was and how filling the soup will be in his...
2: How slimy and soft and creamy
3: and delicious that soup would feel going down his gullet. So, all of a sudden, he looked over at the kitchen and saw a soup.
2: Oh, it's far. And it was steamy.
0: Is it my soup? He says.
4: Order up.
2: The bell rang. The order was ready to be picked up.
3: Eddie couldn't think of anything but that soup.
2: Soup, soup,
3: soup,
0: soup, soup,
3: soup,
0: soup,
3: soup, soup,
0: soup. He stood up,
2: walked to the soup.
3: He couldn't see anything. His peripheral vision was gone. He saw only
2: the soup. So Eddie walked slowly, slowly, slowly to the soup. Reached the tray,
0: grabbed it instantly, almost feeling the
2: pain in his legs and in his arms.
3: And he carried that soup step by slow, careful step back to his table. The soup filled the entirety of his vision.
2: The smell was coming into his nose. It was filling, it was strong.

0: sip of the spoon into his mouth. He felt a feeling he'd never felt before, a feeling that the other boys had told him about, a feeling that he would remember for the rest of his life. This was precisely what food was meant to be. This
1: was what he had to have inside his body. Spoon by spoon, spoon by spoon, spoon by
2: spoon, by spoon by spoon, by spoon by spoon. Is that your soup?
3: I think so. Yeah, why wouldn't it be? He says. I just ordered a soup and I grabbed it.
1: Suddenly, Eddie realized he was eating noodles while he actually ordered rice.
0: He felt the slightly judgmental gaze of the waiter looking down at him as the waiter said, "This was meant for somebody else. This was somebody else's meal, the only meal that they'd get all day, the only thing that would fill their stomach for the next 12 hours.
1: That's the crew meal. Did you understand what you're doing?"
0: Eddie felt the soup turn to lead in his stomach. He looked down at the soup and up at the waiter. He wasn't sure if the soup was going to come and look up at the waiter too.
1: He felt the gaze of everybody in the room on him. Everybody.
4: Soup of guilt. Soup of guilt. Soup of guilt. Soup of guilt.
1: He didn't know what to do, what to say, how to react. He was
0: mortified. This is the worst thing that had ever happened to him. He wanted to crawl into a little ball underneath the table and never move again.
3: Suddenly the soup felt heavy, like it was weighing him down in the stomach.
1: It was not good anymore. The pain was coming up through his body.
0: He said,
2: I could have gone on for another 10 minutes.
3: That Why wasn't, did you stop it?
2: That was almost the story. You guys left out a crucial detail.
0: What did we
3: miss? Was?
2: Whose decision was it to get the soup?
5: This was a story of Eddie, not like Emma intruding Eddie's ability of decision.
2: I ate that man's soup, not even realizing that it was noodles and not rice. Even though I ordered rice.
5: That's quite an intense detail.
2: Yeah.
3: But maybe it's because you're conflict avoidant, so you wouldn't have said anything about not rice being there.
2: Oh, we're just
3: going to
2: out
3: there?
2: Me on the live radio? Sorry. That's conflict avoidant, Magda? Really? Cool.
0: No, I mean,
2: this is me being being combative.
0: It all worked out for the best.
2: It did,
0: the person
2: who
0: was supposed to get the soup liked the rice.
2: Yeah, he was so kind. He was like, please, don't feel bad. Don't let this keep you awake tonight while you go home and worry about it. It's okay.
5: Yeah.
0: It felt to me like the beginning of a rom-com.
2: It was kind of a mute keet.
0: It was a mute keet. Can we see that scene with
2: keet?
0: You and the guy at the other table?
2: Yeah, I would love to play that scene.
5: Oh, yes.
2: Wait. So, this is the scene between me and the soup boy. Well, I'm the soup boy.
5: And the soup boy and the other soup boy.
3: Two soups boy. Two boys, one soup.
5: In Wunderbar.
2: Hey, I think I accidentally picked up your soup.
5: Oh, are you serious?
2: I also accidentally had a bite of it and served it to all my friends.
0: Eddie looked at the other soup boy, and the other soup boy looked at him and their eyes locked. And time stopped.
2: Wow, you have really pretty eyes. Like, kind of soupy eyes.
1: Your hair looked like noodles. I want to touch them.
2: Do you like noodles? You do, because I noticed...
1: I ordered them.
2: You ordered noodles. And I ordered rice. And I like things in large quantities. I hope that's okay with you.
1: I love that too.
0: Eddie takes a single noodle out of his soup and puts one end into his mouth. And as they meet in the middle, they dissolve into a broth of happiness.
2: Wow.
5: Why do we always end up
2: making mouth sounds?
5: Yeah.
2: Okay.
3: I wonder if this soup guy is still here.
2: Yeah, I wonder if he's listening. If he's out there. If you're out there, soup boy, come to the studio. Yeah. Let me make it up to you.
3: Let's share a noodle.
2: Thank you for that suggestion, Erica.
6: Yeah.
2: Let's try another fill in the blank game.
6: Okay.
2: Yeah. So I've been really interested in playing. Some people call it last minute stand in. Some people call it actor's worst nightmare. This is a game that we did in our last semester of acting for improv with MASH, and it was so much fun. So I want somebody to play this game. I just did a scene, so if anybody else wants to play. The way this works is that it's kind of like the blind lines with text. One person gets a script to a short play. I have two plays here.
5: I also have one here.
2: I have two plays by Alexander Lee Reckers. I hope that's the correct way to pronounce that.
5: Here we have a dialogue from Game of Thrones.
2: What do we prefer? Some like
5: depends who does it.
6: Okay, I love doing weird accents and voices, so I would love to make up dialogue for Game of Thrones.
2: Okay. But do you know Game of Thrones really well?
6: I have blocked most of it out since the final season came through.
2: Okay. So the way this works is we will give, Magda will take the script for the scene of Game of Thrones. Mm-hmm. She has the script. She will read from the script exactly.
3: Yeah, I've got it here.
2: And Erica will fill in the blanks with improvised dialogue. Mm-hmm. If you recognize this scene, that's even better because Erica's going to play it however she feels inspired to play it.
6: Mm-hmm.
2: Let me see. Do we? How many characters are in this? Is it just the two?
3: Just two.
6: Who are the characters?
5: Oh, you shouldn't know.
6: That's fine.
3: Yeah.
6: Yeah. You start. Okay. Would be easier.
2: All right. I'm going to give you a little bit of background. Okay.
6: Mm-hmm.
7: Your Grace.
8: Yes, my darling.
7: Of course, Your Grace.
8: Oh, I hadn't even asked anything of you yet. But if I need to give you an order, I would say, please get me some tea from downstairs.
7: She's escaped the capital, Winterfell. Seems the logical destination.
8: The tea merchant has left? There's no more tea here in Winterfell? I don't know how I'll survive the long nights.
7: Yeah. Curious.
8: Well, I guess it is a bit curious. I mean, I guess there are a million ways to spend a night. Maybe you could spend a night with me.
7: Well, you could ask Varys where she is. He'll have an answer for you whether you believe it. Myself, I have always had a hard time trusting innings. Who knows what they want?
8: Oh, well, I don't know if I've had a hard time trusting him. I mainly just use him to manage my schedule and keep track of people coming into the building. So if the tea merchant has left, I see no reason to disbelieve.
7: Yes.
8: Okay, so everything's fine then. I mean, we do have some coffee in the castle. I could just have some coffee. That would be appropriate.
7: I'm glad you like it. Some people are fortunate enough to be born into the right family. Others have to find their own way.
8: Well, yes, I know I was born to somebody who exports hot beverages. It does make my life a little bit easier, but I really don't think that makes me a worse person.
7: When boys and girls live in the same home, awkward situations can arise. Sometimes I've heard even brothers and sisters develop certain affections, and when those affections become common knowledge, well, that is an awkward situation indeed. Especially in a prominent family. Prominent families often forget a simple truth I found.
8: Look, it's not that deep. I know that the tradition is to make sure that only one person inherits the business, but my brother and I get along very well, and I think if I handle the administration and he handles the logistics, we could share the business perfectly well.
7: Your knowledge is power. Knowledge is power.
2: Wow.
5: That's great. Wow.
2: You really stuck with the tea lore.
6: Listen, this
2: the
6: is...
2: The hot beverage family.
6: If you ever take an improv class with me, one of the things you will hear me repeat over and over again is keep it simple. find one thing and just hammer in on that thing, and it makes everyone's life easier.
9: Yes.
6: And in this case, it was tea.
3: Let's say knowledge is power.
6: Yeah.
9: Knowledge is power.
3: Knowledge is power.
9: Okay,
5: just want to say we just have 10 minutes left.
6: Yeah.
5: So maybe we should go into the...
9: And we could play one or two more games. Yeah. And
6: maybe
9: then
6: one and then review.
9: One and then review. This is our last our last game. What do we have left that we really wanted to play? Oh.
3: Sound effects or...
6: Well, there's Advice Podcast. That's here too.
9: Yes.
5: Isn't that long?
9: It could be. It could be also we cut it short.
6: Not the guessing game one, the advice one. So we have two.
9: Let's do.
6: Haven't done a guessing game, so
9: yeah.
6: We
9: let's do this the podcast one with the celebrity guest.
6: Great.
9: Yeah. Who wants to play the celebrity guest and step out of the room for a moment?
6: Not like, Emma. No. Emma slowly shaking.
9: Okay.
6: Her head.
9: I'll do it. I really enjoy this.
5: Okay.
9: Yeah. So
5: I hate
9: I'll step
5: when
9: out.
5: I have to guess things.
9: Okay.
5: I don't want.
9: Okay.
5: Guess.
9: Be quick with the.
6: All right. Eddie is stepping out of the room. We need to make some decisions very, very quickly. Okay. Now, he knows what information we need to get from each other. The first bit of information we need to get that he will need to guess is which celebrity he is.
5: Mm-hmm.
6: So, y'all, what celebrity do we want him to be? A celebrity that we all know. Arnold Schwarzenegger?
3: What about Bruno Mars?
6: I think you will get that very quickly, but we don't have a lot of time,
3: or
6: so that's fine.
3: Or Taylor Swift? Or
6: no, let's do Bruno Mars.
3: Bruno Mars,
6: Good Bruno Mars. The second thing, Bruno Mars is on this podcast to promote something. What is he? What's his big announcement that he's promoting?
3: I feel like Bruno Mars would promote

0: Back in, Emma?
1: Eddie is back in.
2: Okay, this is stupid.
1: And that's good. Hi, Eddie.
2: Eddie is back in the room.
0: And welcome back to Radio Rotterdam. My name is Sarah Gilliams. I am not from Rotterdam, but I've got a great radio voice. Let's introduce our other co-hosts really quick.
3: I'm Jenny Johnston, and I come from Radio Rome. I'm here for fun.
1: And this is Carol, and I'm coming from Radio Warsaw because we each have our own city radios that we come from.
0: That's right. And due to budget cuts, we're all on the same show today. Now, our guest is from the same country I'm from. He is also an American. Put your hands together for this shiny diamond.
4: Ooh. Ooh. Thank you. That's such a sweet introduction. Thank you for that.
0: Yeah.
4: What was your name again? I forgot. I'm sorry. I wasn't listening very well.
0: Yeah. My name is irrelevant for the rest of this particular segment. Okay. Listen, we are thrilled to have you here straight off of your Vegas residency.
4: Oh, yeah. What a time that was. Huge audiences, big spectacle, lots of chiropractics and pyrotechnics.
0: Well, the two often go together, don't they?
4: It's an old crowd in Vegas.
3: The tricks you know. Men are insane.
4: Yes.
1: Insane.
4: Yes, I am quite a magician.
0: Yeah. Now, some people refer to your style as a bit of a throwback, bringing the past into the present. I'd like to say it just makes me want to dance.
4: Yeah, I'm glad to hear you say that. We worked really hard on the choreography and keeping things up tempo.
0: Yeah.
3: I feel like every of your shows is like a show that has never been seen before and will never be seen again.
1: Yes.
4: Yes, I Bruno Mars.
0: Yes.
4: Bruno Mars have abandoned pre-choreographed shows and even pre-written songs. I prefer to do my sets completely improvised.
0: Well, and that makes sense given the big announcement you have for us today. Can you tell us a little bit about that?
4: The announcement that I have, I'm here. I'm here to announce that I'm leaving music.
0: Oh.
4: Yeah.
1: Oh.
4: Is that the announcement that you were expecting? Because that's the one my publicist told me I was here for.
0: No, we heard something else entirely.
4: Oh, can we cut that out? Sorry, that's for later.
0: That's completely fine.
3: No problem.
1: No problem at all.
4: My other announcement.
0: Absolutely.
3: Yes. It's incredible what you're doing for the new voices.
0: Absolutely. You've always been so into bringing new voices on stage. And I think with your history of throwback media, you can bring a very specific point of view to working with these.
3: And
0: youngsters.
3: I want to say again, your tricks are insane.
4: Yes, my tricks that date back to not the 20s or 30s or 40s. But the 50s, 60s.
0: Well, they can come from any time, really. It's
4: any
0: more
4: time,
0: about
4: my tricks.
0: Who
4: I'm.
0: You're sharing the tricks with, and then what they're doing with them.
3: Their life might change when those tricks are brought into their life.
0: But only in a very minor way. It's more about the parents, really, I think.
3: Oh, I mean, of course, it's always about the parents.
1: It's always about the parents. Speaking of parents, what are your favorite skills? Or, like, is there anything particular that you would like to share with us and the listeners?
4: My favorite skills are typically pretty silly, I'd say.
0: Yeah.
4: I really admire when a parent has a child with a very silly skill. And I'm founding this, I'm helping support this school in Rotterdam.
0: Wow.
4: Called the Silly Trick School.
3: Yeah, that's great.
4: It really gives my life purpose. Honestly, before I was really lost, and I feel like now I found the thing that completes me.
3: It's like the community is really giving you the whole thing.
0: Mm-hmm. Yeah, well, and your sponsor. Not as large a corporation as some, you know, but they're doing quite well.
3: Maybe they don't have money, but they have souls.
0: Yeah.
1: Okay, Jenna.
0: Maybe they're all a little burned out sometimes, but
4: Spark.
0: Oh.
4: Yes. My collaborators in Spark. Yes. Beautiful group
1: Spark.
4: Of people. Really love them.
0: Anyway, thank you so much for joining our show. We have no time left.
1: Nice.
4: And I'm not quitting music, just so we're clear.
1: Yeah.
0: Great.
4: Cool. Great. Okay. So. All right. That was an hour. Holy shit.
0: Yeah. Speed round. What do we like?
4: Let's see. Yeah. Let's say. What would

0: we do first? We did this so blind text.
1: Blind text.
0: Scrap.
2: Scrap that.
0: So quiet.
3: Yeah, go louder.
2: Scrap that.
4: Okay.
2: Scrap that.
4: Lol.
2: Lol.
0: What was after blind text?
3: I should have written them down.
1: Were we selling them?
3: Oh, the ads. Yeah.
4: I enjoyed the ad.
1: I loved it.
0: We'll keep the ads.
4: Yep.
0: We did an improvised soup story.
4: Oh,
0: so that
4: I
0: was
4: love, that was my favorite.
0: Just riffing
1: Me
0: off
1: too.
0: Of what just happened. I like that. Keep that.
1: That was great. What about this? What about the song?
0: I would love to do more music, and also Salome is not here, and she would also love to do more music. Erica,
1: yeah.
0: Thank you so much for doing that.
4: Like
1: thank
4: I said, completely
1: voice.
4: Shameless.
0: Yeah. The
1: script.
0: Scripted, yeah. Game of Thrones scene, the stand-in. Last minute stand-in.
4: I mean, I enjoyed doing it, but that's.
1: It was fun.
4: I don't know if it was fun to listen to. It was just fun to do.
0: We have 40 seconds, so I'm going to say, like, let's just say the rest we keep, and we bring them back. Okay.
4: Great.
0: That was the first episode of Oh Scrap.
1: Oh Scrap.
5: Hello. Hello, and welcome to Lost and Found episode.
6: Well, episode.
1: But technically episode 3, because one of our recordings got lost.
5: Oh.
1: Heartbreak.
5: But let's think about the ephemeral nature of of it all, you know? Like, was it our best recording? Yes.
1: 100%.
5: Is it lost forever in the ether? Also, yes.
1: Will we be able to produce something better? 100%.
5: Of course. And better is subjective, you know? Like, whatever... Comes out. Exactly.
1: And we had a fun time recording it.
5: We did have a fun time recording it.
1: And I think that's all that matters at the end of the day. Like, we did our best, we tried, but some things are out of your hand, right? Like, sometimes you can't help it. And things change. But luckily, everything's up and running now. So... we have a really exciting episode for you all today. Thank you guys for tuning in.
5: Oh. Why don't we start with a little intro about the show, and then Safad, do you want to play the first piece? Because I have to reconfigure some output settings on my computer.
1: Of course.
5: So you're listening to Lost and Found, and we came across this idea through our shared love of field recording and found sound, and also our equal interest slash hyperfixation slash, I don't know.
1: Passion.
5: Oh, passion. That's
1: passion
5: so much
1: a
5: of
1: word,
5: a, that's
1: right?
5: such a better word. Mm-hmm. Yeah. Our passion for listening practices, sound, mm-hmm. and kind of radio as a tool of insurgency and resistance. More broadly, so Lost and Found is a way of doing a show and tell where each of us kind of go back and forth and share different field recordings or just pieces of audio that we have been engaging with,
1: yeah.
5: and we talk about different ideas of listening.
1: Or just stuff that we find interesting. Yeah, anything really that's related to sound and like theorizing sound in a way where it's not dry, but really trying to bring how we're listening back to you all, I guess.
5: Exactly. So, without further ado, would you like to...
1: Should I start the first recording?
5: I would love.
1: So let me give you some context. I think maybe a week ago, 2 weeks ago, I don't remember the exact date anymore, but Fred Moten was in the Netherlands.
5: What?
1: Yeah.
5: What?
1: I know. I was like...
5: Dude, what the heck? Okay.
1: It was so
5: okay.
1: last minute
5: okay.
1: for me
5: okay.
1: as well.
5: No, it's cool. It's cool. Didn't get a text about it. It's cool.
1: First of all, it all just kind of happened all at
5: no.
1: once.
5: Yeah, no,
1: I just,
5: no hard feelings. No hard
1: I was
5: feelings.
1: Like, what?
5: For context, this is a very prolific scholar who helped write the Undercommons.
1: Yeah, with Stefano Harvey, who was also there. Sorry.
5: Oh.
1: Sorry, I'm not making it any better. But yeah, and he, for people who don't know, Moten is a scholar
5: Bro.
1: In sorry, I'm so sorry. I knew you would react like this.
5: There are tears in my eyes.
1: And Fred Moten is a scholar in performance studies, literature studies, but he's also very much interested in sound and particularly sound in like the Black radical tradition and the impact it has and what it can mean for Black liberation and I guess the way in which sound also functions as a means against the objectification of Blackness. So really all around just great guy. Like 10 out of 10, but he randomly did a lecture or like had an open student session and I didn't realize that it was happening until I got into the office and people were like, oh, are you also going? And I was like, what? Fred Moten is here?
5: It's like, I am now. Hello?
1: I was like, I am now. It was here by Central Station at the Gaffel.
5: Wow.
1: It was a really nice session and we were able to just like chat and talk. I have the recording of the session.
5: Oh.
1: So I can send you that if you want to listen to it. That's not what I'm going to be playing. Then, even though it would be a really, be a great broadcast, I'm not going to lie.
5: I would yield this hour.
1: I would also gladly re-listen, right? But then while I was there, people were saying and asking me, are you going to the concert tonight? I was like, concert? Like, what are all these things? Wow. I was just like fully flabbergasted. And then apparently Brandon Lopez and Fred Moten were in the Netherlands, in The Hague, out of all places. I live in The Hague, where nothing ever happens. And they were going to premiere like their, I guess like, yeah, I don't know if it was a particular album or a piece, but anyway, they were going to be playing together.
5: Oh my God.
1: And I was like, whoa, like, how did I not know? Like, what? How is this not on my radar? Anyway, then I was told that the tickets were sold out. And I was like, okay, well, what am I going to do? Because I have to kind of be there. And that's why I was kind of stressed. And I was just like running around like a headless chicken.
5: Mm-hmm.
1: So I decided to just pull up. And then all of a sudden, I like managed to like snatch the ticket on TicketSwap like a couple of minutes before it was supposed to start, and I was just like, and then I went inside, obviously, and they did a little performance, and I recorded parts of the performance. And I think, but really, no, I wonder what you think about it, and then we can chat about it a bit more.
5: Wow, yeah, I'm really excited about this, guys.
1: Because it was just, I feel like it all just happened all of a sudden as well, so I don't know. I feel like I was just there at the right time, right moment. Again, I'm so sorry.
5: No. I don't hold it against you that much.
1: But you can see where I'm coming from, right?
5: No, 100%. Yeah.
1: It was just one of those things where it's just like,
5: that's so awesome. It's like your finger wasn't on the pulse, but it was like slightly right beside the pulse enough to where you could get where you needed to be.
1: Exactly. And
5: that's all that we can hope happened. I also had a beautiful weekend of music as well, so I'm excited to...
1: Yeah, I'm really excited to hear about it.
5: Yeah.
1: Okay, so the recording is really long, so I'm not going to play the whole bit, but I was thinking I can play maybe the beginning, 5 minutes, and then maybe the end, or maybe like the middle. We'll see how I feel.

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Look for a picture. See if we can find a phonograph. Might be something to see if we can see if we can see if we can find a photograph. Find a picture. See if we can see something. See, let's go see what we can see. Look like she can see me.

novel is uncomfortable for me. Who is this environment? The streets, the different houses. Where we were, always scarred. Amusement often lived. The grind. The visits of the neighborhood, close to

0: just wondering whether the
1: way the photographs are frozen over time is that they are unfinished.

0: Boom.
1: So yeah, that was Fred Moten and Brendan Lopez. And I just realized that we like spoke of very high regard for Fred Moten, but Brendan Lopez is also a really prolific composer and contrabassist, and he works in the field of far left music with a primary focus on improvisation as well. So that's kind of his background. So yeah, what are your thoughts? Like,
2: My thoughts are I have FOMO. I don't know. Is it like retroactive FOMO? I don't know. Because I'm thinking like, can it only be looking towards the future having FOMO? Like, oh, but in the past. Anyways, thinking about that.
3: I think it could.
2: Thinking about how excited I am to listen to the recording of the workshop. I mean, there's so much, wasn't there? Like,
3: so much. And for the record, I think I played like maybe 8 minutes in total, 10 minutes. So there's still so much more within that recording.
2: Oh my god.
3: To just sit with and like think through and just listen to.
2: Yeah, I think, I mean, the first, I can just go through kind of the notes and we can see how we go. But a lot of like the beginning parts, the see if we can see if we can yeah. hear, this engagement with sense perception. I think it was kind of like, for me, this like a verbal primer of how to then just kind of continue to approach the piece, which I really liked. Just kind of this way of like orienting oneself. It's like, see what we can see and hear, and also kind of this engagement with the collective off the bat of like, what can we, how can we engage with it rather than how can you, how can I?
3: Yeah, yeah.
2: Which I also think is really interesting because, I mean, a lot of also just kind of being somewhat, what's the word? Like privy to the work Moten has done, understanding these kinds of complex histories of extreme violence and erasure. Mm. And kind of it's like, how do we piece together that which we have lost, that which we do not have access to
3: yeah.
2: in the same way? So kind of this collective approach to sense perception, I think, is really interesting
3: yeah.
2: and also a really profound way of generating more perspectives on things that have happened 100%. In the past.
3: And it's so interesting because prior to that, we were talking about this we notion, because there was a text that we had to read for the workshop, which, I mean, arguably I hadn't, so I just pulled up. So I was like, what's happening?
2: Hey!
3: And there was a lot of discussion about, like, because the text was written by 2 cis white male, one of the ones that we had to read. And it was about organized pessimism. And I'm not going to go into, like, the details of the text, because I still haven't read it myself, so I can't really, like, give you a full understanding of it. But there was this emphasis in the workshop on this notion of we. Who is the we that you're referring to?
2: Mm-hmm.
3: And is the we that we're referring to, can that same we afford itself the same type of like approach to particular ideas of liberation or freedom in the same manner without losing the same things at stake? Because this we is not stable in a way, if that makes sense. And then there was a comment about Stefano Harvey and Fred Moten's work in which they write from the we form, right? And there was this discussion whether they were writing from the we form because it's two people writing, or if it's because they're emphasizing a particular collectiveness. Hmm. And then even within that collectiveness, who is the we again? Who yeah. are we talking to? So there was a bit of a debate around it. And ultimately, I think Stefano Harvey and Fred Moten were both like, well, for us, the we is anyone who kind of identifies as a loser, right? In this way of like our society and the way that it's structured and the fact that you keep on losing, like no matter what you try, like you keep on kind of like not being able to be on the other side. And this idea of, do you want to be on the other side if particular things take what it needs to take to be on that side? So for me, when he started off by this emphasis on seeing I don't know exactly what he says, but seeing if we can see something, right? I just kept thinking about this like notion of we. Okay, who's the we? Or are you trying to invite everyone to kind of like be in this collectiveness, or like carry it together? In a way, even though they're the ones that are performing, like we then also become, we the audience also becomes part of like this performance. And I think it stops it from just being them playing for us and us actually engaging and kind of having like this, I don't know, like in a way, like even though we're not necessarily doing anything, it still felt very collaborative. Yeah.
2: It reminds me of this idea of the circle that Sadie Hartman talks about, kind of these shared collectivities of experience. How can one enter into those spaces? Can one enter into those spaces? And I think especially thinking about that, like for me, from a perspective of like being a white person, you know, how can one enter and engage in a way that feels authentic but isn't commodifying or trying to act as if I have that lived experience, but it's like coming from a space of empathy, but also not trying to be like, I understand, because I can imagine walking in someone else's shoes. Like, so I think it just kind of talks to the malleability of the we and kind of what it can look like, and how the way that each individual person shows up within it is different.
3: Mm. And I think that's ultimately like the aim of it, right? It's like this idea that the we can look different in different contexts, and who is then included within that we. And I guess it's also about like, how do you enter that point as well? And what is your own understanding and idea behind the idea of we, who is included in your we in a way as well?
2: Because also thinking about what you're saying about like the losers of the, those who cannot be on the other side.
3: Yeah.
2: There was another thing they were talking about. They refer to the general bump and grind.
3: Mm-hmm.
2: And I was like, is that the status quo? Is that the, you know, the tragic present? This is kind of compounding reality that we live in, full of different systems of marginalization, privilegization, things like that. And I'm thinking of kind of like what they meant as in relation to that. And then also the idea of the baseline, like a baseline and a baseline. So like BASE versus BASS.
3: Yeah. I like that.
2: It's cool. It was not my idea, but I was reading a piece by Tina Compte, I believe, who's done some really, really interesting work.
3: We love Tina Compte.
2: We do.
3: Listening to Images? Okay.
2: Come on!
3: Okay.
2: Listen. Literally.
3: If you haven't read it, please.
2: Please.
3: Go do yourself a favor.
2: Please. Silence is methodology. It's so good, y'all. But I was reading a brief piece by her, actually, only a couple pages.
3: Oh, wow.
2: Which maybe is a good way to kind of get into it. But she's talking about the Loophole of Retreat. Which was a book written by, oh boy, I don't have the name, but I will pull it up and I will mention it after. But anyways, within this writing on the Loophole of Retreat, she talks about the baseline versus the baseline. So the BASE line, intended as a foundation and a launch pad, and then it is the BASS baseline, intended to serve as a backbeat, a rhythm section, and an undercurrent for collective practice of imagining. And I really thought like that was coming to mind a lot for me during that piece, because I think that it was, you know, there was a lot of very low frequencies throughout it and a lot of bass notes and things like that. But it was also very unstable, which I found really interesting. And I also found it to be dynamic and kind of a space of like, you know, again, talking about fragments, talking about the way that there's not this fully articulated, fully solid kind of baseline, you know, backing to all of these things. Yeah. And it's a pretty candid testament to kind of the reality of these stories that are so full of gaps, so full of erasure and things like that. I thought it was really, really, really fascinating.
3: For me, what stood out as well, like, obviously, like, physically being in the space, they were only performing on one violin. Like, this, all these sounds were being made by a violin, and Fred Moten at times would be tapping on his... In the beginning, you could kind of hear it. He would be tapping on the table, or he would be reading his piece. So those were the only two instruments, really, and I guess his voice, which to me is, like, especially, like, re-listening to it and, like, not trying to, like, imagine the space and just, like, kind of having a blank mind. It's so interesting because I feel like every time I re-listen to it, I interpret the sounds as, like, different types of instruments, and then I have to really, like, come back to myself and remind myself that it was...
2: The visual.
3: The visual, which was only one... Like, one instrument, and the way in which he utilized the instrument as well, right?
2: Yeah.
3: He's, like, classically trained, but he kind of did whatever he wanted with it.
2: Because I also think of the... Also, the note, Loophole of a Tree is a novel written by Harriet Jacobs, and it's about kind of spaces of solace and spaces of fugitivity within enslavement. So it speaks about this kind of attic room that Jacobs would go to kind of as a space of retreat, and also the way in which those spaces are prime for imagination and kind of prefiguring what freedom and liberation would look like. So wanted to make that note. Also,
3: that
2: I think...
3: That really reminds me of Catherine McKissrick's work, but...
2: And I'll write that one down, too!
3: Oh my god, yeah, I was...
2: This whole thing is just us sharing our reading lists to each other.
3: It really is, it really is. But basically... Well, I'll tell you later because I'll go on a tangent.
2: And I'm excited for that. but also thinking about the bow, because I was trying to make legible what I thought the instruments were.
3: Yeah.
2: And at a certain point, I was like, okay, violin, bow, because there was like a scratching that sounded familiar to me. But then I also think about like a violin, bow, and then like the bow of a ship. You know, the words are spelled the same, and a lot of Moten's work has to do with the hold, which is the space within a ship that enslaved folks were
3: transported.
2: Yeah. And so thinking about like wood and kind of the sounds of wood, the creaking of wood, and in relation to water, in relation to fluidity, which I think here was kind of introduced through the vocalizations.
3: Yeah.
2: There's like a repetition there, kind of this ebb and flow.
3: Yeah.
2: So I think it was just a really, really... really fantastic piece. Thank you so much for sharing that.
3: No worries. Thank you for your thoughts. Like, I feel like you gave me a lot of like new ways of like listening and hearing the piece, right?
2: I
3: think is always the funnest part about this show. It's like you just come and you showcase different sounds or different audios that you find interesting at the time.
2: Yeah.
3: And you can end up having like such a fun, interesting conversation out of it.
2: That's so awesome. Okay, so this piece, I got to attend the Fiber Festival this past weekend, so a lot of the things I'm sharing are from there. Maybe all of them? Not all of them. Most of them. Anyways, so Fiber, it's like a multidisciplinary arts festival. They had an exhibition called Fragile Resonances, and this was a piece from the exhibition called The Choir of Dissonance, The Creation of the Sea, by Brahim Tal. I really, really enjoyed it, so I'm just gonna play it. It was like a sound exhibition, so I'll just play it and then I'll talk about it more after. And also, the reason my recording wasn't working was because my laptop was on mute.
3: Technical difficulties.
2: Technical difficulties, or am I just being a little silly?
3: We can be a little silly. We need silliness in life.
2: True. All right, here we go.

0: idea of like a choir, so this is so like connected, very cool. What are some of your like, what kind of made you choose the choir as a
1: It was a performance first. I wrote a text about like the transformation or like the fluidity of labels. And in the text I use like this thing of like, it's a dissonant choir or something. And then I was like, oh wait, I can do
0: You're
1: that.
0: Like, wait, I can do that. Yeah.
1: And then it became like, a performance, and then after the performance became this installation.
0: I love it, very cool.
1: Thanks.
0: Because I was thinking about like Sadia Hartman with the chorus and then like some other ideas. I'm from Atlanta, so I'm talking about it in that context, but I think it's such a powerful concept, and also the sound setup you have is beautiful. Yeah.

0: So me fully forgetting that I actually, during that recording, the conversation you heard was me talking to the artist.
1: No, but I love that.
0: As I was listening to it, I was like, I'm going to start crying. This is so beautiful. Yeah, so the exhibition was set up. It's like you walk in, there's a bench, and then around the room, there are all these speakers. And the height of each of the speakers is the height of the voice of the person who's singing. So it's kind of the surround sound thing. It was so good.
1: Now I have FOMO about something that happened in the past.
0: Well, exhibition's still up in Amsterdam at De Brakke Grond until June 20th. It's a really, really cool exhibition.
1: I'm going to go check it out.
0: You should. It's called Fragile Resonances. Really, really sick. And it's kind of two compound exhibitions. So there's Fragile Resonances and there's Fragile Terrains, I think. So kind of just talking about fragility as a force of organizing movement and kind of reckoning with the complex and kind of dire times that we are in right now. Mm. But yeah, so I took the recording just by kind of walking around the room in a circle. Yeah, but would love to hear what you think.
1: Yeah, I think initially, like, my first reaction was just like, whoa, this sounds absolutely beautiful. But I also, I don't know, I feel like most people have like a weak spot for like gospel or like choirs, right? I don't know, there's just something like ephemeral and like spiritual. Mm-hmm. I think whenever you hear like a collective group coming together to sing one song, and it reminded me a lot of like what we were just talking about, how like the we is again kind of like emphasized even within the structure of the sound, and mm-hmm. like how it becomes like one voice, one song,
0: yeah,
1: through multiple different voices that are ultimately coming together. What else did I write down?
0: I mean, I think on that, you know, like you kind of hear this one collective sound, and then you even hear each of the voices kind of improvising and coming in at different points in time.
1: Coming in at different, like, heights as well.
0: Exactly, exactly. And the recording itself, like, it starts when you walk into the room. So it's, like, motion-activated, kind of. And so it begins
1: with,
0: like...
1: So you also become part of the performance once again. So, again, this, like, collectiveness about it, right?
0: Yep.
1: And I think it just, it like, draws us back to the fact that, like, I mean, of course, you can have a performance by yourself. Like, that's absolutely a thing. I'm like not trying to diss that, but there is something about performing and being with other people, and your performance then transforming and becoming something else.
0: Exactly. Yeah. I mean, I also just think it's like when a performance is porous, when it is receptive, there's just so much more room for the creation of new stuff and the way that different things can kind of iterate themselves rather than when something is like hyper choreographed.
1: Yeah. And ultimately, I think also to like draw back to like the conversation with Fred Moten, it was very much about this idea of what is actually the purpose of art in a way, right? So also this idea that you're not necessarily looking at an art piece or listening to an art piece just for the sake of like fully understanding and interpreting what the artist or artists are trying to convey within their message, but more so this idea of like, what if that particular piece resonates with you in a particular way that allows you to see something differently or hear something differently, feel something differently than you did prior. So it's not about going into a museum and fully understanding, you know, the whole history of this particular piece or like the significance of when it was made, but more so like, do I feel something? Yes or no?
0: Yeah.
1: Because even if you're not feeling something, that still speaks to like the piece and how you interpret it, right? And so it becomes less about like this whole idea of like professionalism and what this piece needs to be and how it needs to be kind of like presented to you, and more so about like this engagement where it becomes like really like, what's the word? Like generative.
0: Yeah.
1: Like you're it's almost like, and I don't want to say it because I feel like I say this every episode, but it's a call and response. It's really,
2: God forbid, it is one though. Like,
1: but everything truly is call and response. It's just like, it's making me think as well, like this idea of we, like, in a lot of like different spiritual and other like philosophies of like being and what it means to be a human. Oftentimes, like, for example, with Ubuntu, you are only a human in relation to other people being human. Like, I am a person because you are a person, or I am with the nature because the nature is here. So you're living in relation to, like, just like how people often identify with lands in terms of like living in relation to the land and taking care of the land, but also being on the land, right? So, I don't know. It's just making me think about like what it means to be human in a really philosophical way.
0: Yeah. I mean, I think that, you know, what it means to be human is you kind of have those spontaneous interactions with folks and you're able to talk to people that create beautiful things, like the conversation on that recording, like that is kind of the whole point.
1: Exactly.
0: Know? Yeah. Exactly. Also, I was thinking about, you know, when you were talking about what the meaning of art is and things like that, I think art also allows you to come and become in touch with systems of knowledge and ways of knowing that are frequently paved over, you know?
1: Yeah. Or that you weren't exposed to.
0: Mm-hmm.
1: Like, it, I think it ultimately, again, going back to Moten, what was it that he said? Seeing... What if we see if we can see?
0: Mm-hmm. See if we can hear.
1: See if we can hear. See if we can see.
0: Yeah.
1: A photo together or something like that. Damn, I forgot my train of thought.
0: I mean, he also says beauty is a retreat, and I think that goes into it too. You know, it's kind of like within these spaces of artistic solace or like artistic refuge, you're able to kind of think and feel and move in ways that you wouldn't otherwise.
1: Yeah.
0: And I don't know, I just,
1: it's just, oh. It's just so beautiful. Like, sometimes I,
0: literally,
1: like, not to be like really emotional, but sometimes I'm just like, wow, like to be alive, mm-hmm. right? To like be able to experience other things through other people. It's just, yeah, it's just a beautiful thing. I'm gonna play something else now, and it's actually a song, and you might know it, you might not. It's by Blood Orange. Oh, love him so much.
0: Yes.
1: And I've just been obsessed with the song, so I just wanted to talk about it because I feel like there's a lot happening. And yeah, it's just great. So let's play it. Just one second.

0: So, what are you thinking?
1: Just wrote down,
0: which one is it?
2: This one.
3: I love a piano outro. That's all I, like, something about it. It's like a beautiful, like, cherry on top.
4: You know what I was reading the other day?
3: Hmm?
4: Someone, I think it was like a TikTok comment, which was like, yeah, I spent too much time online.
3: The scholarship of our I know, of our right? day.
4: But yeah. They were saying how one of their piano artists, or not artists, teachers, were telling them to think about the piano as a percussion instrument.
3: Oh, yeah.
4: Which made it a lot easier for them to, like, learn how to play it. And I never thought about the piano like that. So it, like, shifted my perspective on piano.
3: That makes a lot of sense, though. You know, like, the drums in the exactly. back of the... Yeah, exactly. Yeah.
4: Like, as soon as I read it, I was like, yeah, of course it is.
3: Mm-hmm.
4: But anyway, carry on.
3: Talk about art, shifting your perspective.
4: Right? Making literally.
3: The seeing... art of the TikTok comment.
4: Yeah, the art of the TikTok comment.
3: Next episode. No, I'm kidding.
4: Yeah.
3: Absolutely not. Well, I think at the beginning, you know, I'm really interested in the idea of repetition and kind of what comes from that, how it can be generative. And, you know, there's this repeat, this repetitive phrase throughout the I'm a Nightmare Walking. And I couldn't understand what he was saying at the beginning, but the more... as it was continually repeated, then I was able to understand. And now that was all I would hear, you know? And so I was thinking about the idea of clarity through repetition and kind of this way of, like, transmission is made easier through repetition because the message is fortified by coming back to it time and time again.
4: And it's a sample as well, I think, that part. I think it's Ice-T.
3: Oh. King, okay.
4: Which I think adds to your whole idea of, like, repetition, right?
3: Mm-hmm.
4: Like, taking something,
3: yes.
4: reconstructing
3: yes.
4: it, and then repeating it in
3: yeah.
4: your own way, or, like, creating something new with it.
3: It's like a kind of like a spiralist approach in a way, you know, this idea of spirality, of, like, this continuous revisiting of concepts or things that have already occurred, but them also being reiterated and reoriented within the present moment, the present context. It's kind of this... way of refuting linear time, which we all know that shit's not real. And then also just, like, the jungle sample underneath. Anything ever with jungle?
4: I love it.
3: I'm usually like
4: I sometimes forget that Blood Orange is from the UK.
3: Oh, shit. Okay, yeah.
4: Because I don't know. For some reason, I just assumed he was American. Like, when he first came about. Like, I just thought he was just, like, some old kid from, like, Brooklyn or something, right?
3: They
4: like,
3: all are,
4: he fully gave me that vibe. But then to learn that he was British, I was like, well, now it makes so much sense. I think also, like, the references in his music. And this, like, I mean, like, Black British culture, right? Like, this amalgamation of, like, different diasporas coming together, all being unified, I guess, through, like, British colonialism. But creating something so specific and so, like, identifiable as, like, Black and British just blows my mind.
3: Because it was like that piece, what, DJ Gure?
4: Yeah.
3: That Safa showed last episode. Yeah. Kind of talking about what does it mean to be Black British. It's this interesting idea of, like, the sonus, you know, again, returning to it, but these sonic registers that when people are able to encounter different pieces of sonic stimuli, these things are activated within them, you know?
4: Yeah.
3: It's like, oh, I know this. This reminds me of this, or this reminds me of this. And
4: it's like you get the reference.
3: Mm-hmm. You get the reference. You're in the circle. It's just this kind of, like, form of in-grouping that is not... artificial, it's just kind of embodied.
4: Yeah, exactly. And it's also not exclusive.
3: No, it's porous.
4: Yeah, exactly, because it's all about just your interpretation and how you engage with it, right? And then coming to learn potentially, like, the history or, like, the way in which these sounds have come together, which then allows you to, like, identify or hear certain things that you wouldn't necessarily have always heard in the same way.
3: Yeah. Okay, I have this one piece I think could be interesting, kind of when we're talking about just absorbing sound and seeing what sticks out. I was at Lintha Cabinet Music Festival a couple weeks ago.
4: FOMO. FOMO today.
3: You don't have FOMO from. Well, no, it was.
4: Really?
3: I liked the artists.
4: Okay.
3: Some of them.
4: We'll talk about it.
3: I'd recommend going and seeing if you haven't been. I'm not trashing it. I think
4: different experiences.
3: I think that sometimes audiences are
4: they can really make or break something.
3: Just like, you know, add some. Anyways, so I'm sitting in between kind of two stages, and so this piece is called "Let the Cabinet Crosstalk." Mm.

0: as it kind of dies out in the end, in the back, I thought it was interesting kind of thinking about when you're at a festival and you're in between two stages and you can kind of hear both. And you can hear people talking, but it's like, what stage am I at if I'm standing in between these two places? I can hear both of them. Maybe I'm at both. Am I at neither? If I'm not in the audience, the crowd, technically?
1: No, I wouldn't say that. I would say that you're at both.
0: Both.
1: Because even though you're not part of the audience for one particular set, you're still being exposed to the sounds that are coming from that.
0: Yeah, I guess it's a way to be in two places at once.
1: Exactly. I wouldn't say that you're part of neither.
0: Because I was also thinking, as I was listening to it, still clinging to that bass line.
1: Yeah.
0: Like, that I could hear, I was like, this is how I'm making this legible to myself. This is how I'm attaching to this piece in one way or another. Even though the rest of the sounds that were going on were not... Like, I guess they were in dialogue with what performances were happening, but they were not, like, rooted in them.
1: No, not necessarily.
0: It's a lot of, like, disparate sounds kind of layered on top of one another.
1: Which is really nice, because I think ultimately, because I can't really distinguish which sound was coming from where, right? I wasn't there, so I don't know which stage is which.
0: Yeah.
1: I mean, I can hear different sounds, but again, which one is aligned with which DJ set or like whatever performance is going on. So for me, listening to it, it just sounded like a layering of sounds. And going back to, like, I think one of the earliest ideas that we had in the show, like, sound as also like a collage and sound as a sculpture again, being this like very malleable thing that just kind of transforms depending on your own, like, interpretation or irritation of it. And that can also change with the amount of times that you listen to a piece, right? But something that also stuck out to me was the bass line. And it just made me want to, like, start dancing.
0: A little bit, right?
1: Right?
0: Yeah. I don't know. I think it's interesting, like, as much as I talk about how much I like noise and, like, experimental sound and things that don't have structure, it's like, I always do still kind of find myself trying to cling to some sort of beat or some sort of stability.
1: That's just, like, human nature.
0: You know? But it's interesting. Yeah. Like, it's just kind of one's inclination.
1: Like, you just want a sense of familiarity throughout it. And I guess that could be a whole topic in and of itself. Like, when, like, does sound, like, a song or a set, like, an audio set structure, does it always need repetition? Right. Does it always need something to cling back on or to reference for you throughout it that is familiar?
0: Because I guess, like, even if repetition isn't there, there's still some level of sonic activation that does happen. You know, there's some kind of familiar thing. Like, we're always just trying to make things more legible for ourselves. What it actually ends up looking like is a whole other thing. But I think that, unfortunately... For us, fortunately for you, fortunately for the other DJs in the room, our set is coming to a close. So I might play us out with the Thesis Terrace Vox Hotel recording that I was trying to play at the beginning, but my laptop was on mute. So here's some bird sounds from last night.
1: Beautiful.
0: And we'll see you all next week. Thanks so much.
1: Thanks so much. And enjoy, as I always say.

0: You know, Rapunzel, before you were Rapunzel, you were Parsley. Parsley was used as a herbal remedy against pregnancy. An abortion machine. You became Rapunzel. The Grimm brothers, one of your many fathers, found parsley too on the nose, not innocent enough. Similarly, you became blonde after the conventional black hair you inherited from your witch mother was found too culty. Thus, you are the sum total of what remains after infinite extractions, deletions, deductions, obliterations, apocrypha, and all else that is considered too on the nose. Offensive. A kind of blank canvas upon which someone wishes to make a mark.
1: Well, I'm waiting for someone to mark me. Should I tell you something, Sheer? Of late, I've been having the most peculiar thoughts. A man speaks to me in the most outrageous French, and rather than having his way with me, which I wouldn't...
0: You must not bore me with yet another dream, Rapunzel. See, the problem with these answer machines is that they suggest everything is significant when it isn't. Record your dreams in your diary, but don't bore me with them.
1: You are an animated data bank. What do you know about reality?
0: My dear, this animated data bank happens to be clearly immersed in your own unconscious automatic mind. An unanimated data bank is a very dreary thing. Animations aren't unfiltered. On the contrary, they are the result of decisive thought. Fiction, like hair, is the root of growth. Except the root of all growth lies in the mind, for it must be conceived of before it is begotten. To conceive of hair is to not have any to begin with. Therefore, to construct a hairdo is no whimsical matter. Every fiction, every character, is a series of filtered considerations made in the dressing room. Therefore, whatever you lack, you grow naturally. Or...
1: Sheer, what is natural?
0: In her first lecture, held in Frankfurt, entitled The Dream of Language, she likens the act of animating, drawing upon a blank page, a blind actor, to the unconscious means of production. Except that, contrary to Disney, the unconscious is not PG. Nor very friendly at all. Nor able to sustain any boundaries as such. Which is why Japanese anime in particular seems to pose such a threat to the European imagination. My dear Rapunzel, even if you wanted to, you couldn't compartmentalize darkness. Neither through binary ethics, good or bad, and so on and so forth, nor through the technology of fear. In her second lecture, she vouches for a multi-tongue, and I quote, "We must break open the alphabet. Once broken, the quest for formal reinvention is finally left to the couturiers, with brightly shining, dark words." In fact, she goes on, "Language must be extrapolated as a latex miniskirt or karada bodysuit. Suddenly, bound by shibari, it becomes possible to say something. In German, of course, in which economy of movement reigns.

My name is Kara Meyer. I'm part of the collective Waste Waves, a group of artists, filmmakers, architects, and researchers interested in uncovering and exploring the spatial politics of infrastructure through sound. The following half an hour emerges out of the context of a workshop we hosted with the students of Sandberg's Studio for Immediate Spaces as part of this year's edition of Rewire Festival's Context Program. In March, we hosted a workshop on spatial research and sound. It was presented in April in the engineer room at West Den Haag, the former US embassy, and reacted to the space. Situated between investigative research and artistic practice, the session approached listening as a method to engage with space and its rhythms. Working with field recorders and archival material, the students approached their multidisciplinary practices through sound as a way to attune to the dynamics that shape an environment. By slowing down and listening attentively, we believe that audible traces emerge as entry points into understanding the spatial politics and material realities that structure everyday life. Recording becomes an investigative and archival act, tapping into the narratives carried by sites and processes that often latently shape and impact our environment, whether they are economic, social, political, or ecological in nature. The listening session offered a glimpse into the participants' practice during their 2 years at Sandberg. If you are interested in the program, the graduation show of Studio for Immediate Spaces is taking place in Amsterdam the following weekend. Their show, Some Things Sure Can Sweep Me Off My Feet, opens on the 12th of June at Het Slotervaart. More information can be found by checking out their Instagram at Immediate Spaces. The participants and projects joining the radio show today are Lu Kim and Nao A. Sciortino with Borders, Frontiers, etc., Magdalena Zotu with Unicorns Dialogue, and Emmanuel Catherine, Paola Zanchetta, Laura Polkmane, and Alina Soler with Tuesday I Became Clouds. The first piece, Borders, Frontiers, etc. by Lu Kim and Nao A. Sciortino, developed from a continuing research into silence and borderlands. Their work asks what it means to listen when there is almost nothing to hear, and what changes when that nothing begins to fill.

I am Magdalena Zotu, and this is Unicorns Dialogue, a sound piece centered around Artizoo in Amsterdam. Using field recorders and contact microphones, I recorded animal sounds, movements, and breathing inside the zoo and surrounding architectures in the present moment. I also worked with found footage from the artist's archive dating from 1939 to 1960, showing the early construction of the zoo and the transport of animals into the space. The work creates a dialogue between past and present, between the archived animal and the living animal, between documentation, captivity, and imagination. Through sound, I began speculating on the possibility of escape, not only physical escape, but sonic escape.

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0: Okay.
1: Our last piece today is Tuesday I Became Clouds by Emmanuel Catherine, Paola Zanchetta, Laura Polkman, and Alina Soler. They present a mix of field recordings they made during the workshop and some open source sound recordings they mix with their own.

We hope that you enjoyed this radio show. We were so grateful to be working with these wonderful students and would like to extend a heartfelt thank you to Katja Traun for organizing and coordinating between Rewire and Sandberg. If you are interested to follow what our collective does, you can find us on Instagram at _wastewaves. Thank you for tuning in.

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Seeding the clouds today. Watch, nothing's gonna go your way. They're seeding the clouds today. Watch.

you go to sleep tonight, you'll find you have that same old dream. 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When you go to sleep tonight, you'll be watching you on TV screens. They're seeding the clouds tonight.

clouds, seeding the clouds, seeding the clouds.

Cheers.

FM. I'm so happy to be on that radio. I'm gonna play some music I like and read you some poetry by two poets that are dear to me, Thomas Tranströmer and T.S. Eliot.

to the city. 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Suddenly the red sun is rising.

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In there, on the moss, lie stones. One of the stones. Can make the darkness shine. It is a switch.

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Here is the world's roof. Silence. I'm sitting on an upturned boat on the bank. Swallowing the drug of silence.

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The steps in the snow. The riding which shuffles along the facades. The rumbling traffic on the highways and the silent traffic of ghosts. And further out, the tragic masks in the headwind and whine of speed. Further out.

extended ahead.

It is an intermediate place, stalemate, neither city nor country. The high cranes on the high horizon want to take the great leap, but the clocks don't want to. Cement pipes scattered around lick up the light with dry tongues. Auto body repair shops in former parts. The stones throw their shadows abruptly.

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flap. 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The voices of the winners and the losers mingling. On the blue benches, a sparse congregation, and the pillars.

I'm standing alone in a churchyard. Everywhere

Slowly, Death turns up the lights from underneath, from the ground. The heath shines a stronger and stronger purple. No, a color no one has seen until the morning's pale light winds in through the eyelids. Then I wake to that unshakable perhaps that carries me through the wavering world, and each abstract picture of the world is an impossible as the blueprint of a storm. At home stood the all-knowing encyclopedia, a yard of bookshelf. In it I learned to read. But each of one of us has his own encyclopedia written. It grows out of each soul. It's written from birth on. The hundreds of thousands of pages stand pressed against each other, and yet with air between them, like the quivering leaves in a forest. Changes by the hour. The pictures retouch themselves. The word flickers. A wake washes through the whole text.

I glided up the slope in the colorblind night, while white stones signaled to the moon. A period of time, a few minutes long,

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The clearing is enclosed in a forest that is choking itself. Black trunks with the ashy bird, stubble of lichen. The trees are tangled tightly together. And are dead right up to the tops, where a few solitary greens, twigs touch the light. Beneath them, shadow brooding on shadow, and the swamp growing. Grass is unexpectedly green and alive. There are big stones lying here, as if they'd been arranged.

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Who lived there? No one can tell us. The names exist somewhere in an archive that no one opens. Only archives stay young. The oral tradition has died, and with it the memories. The gypsy people remember, but those who have learned to write forget.

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It is the center of the world. But the inhabitants die or move out. The chronicle breaks off. Desolate for many years. And the homestead becomes a sphinx. At last, everything's gone, except the foundation stones. Somehow, I've been here before. But now I must go. I dive in among the thickets. I can push my way. Through only with one step forward and two to the side, like a chestnut. Bit by bit, the forest thins and lightens. My steps get longer. A footpath creeps towards me. I am back in the communication network. On the humming, electricity pole, a beetle is sitting in the sun. Beneath the shining wing, covers its wings all folded up as ingeniously as a parachute packed by an expert.

I waken the god whose windshield is coated with pollen. I put on my sunglasses. The bird song darkens. Meanwhile, another man buys a paper at the railway station, close to a large cruise wagon, which is all red with rust and stands flickering in the sun.

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Straight through the spring wharf, a cold corridor where someone comes running and tells how up at the head office they slandered him. Through a back door in the landscape comes the magpie.

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tendency to change how you feel now. 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

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Eliot. Thank you, The Lot Radio, and Shelter Press, and thank you again, Duration Festival, to invite me a few days ago to

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Good night, and see you in the next episode of Unveiling the Soul.

0: After sharing mostly music and chat, join Finley J. Hall whilst he's out on the road. The name of his show is Life Down Low.
1: MC26, all racers, please gather here.
2: I'm here with
3: Erik
4: Svensken.
2: Erik the Swede.
3: Yes.
2: Eric's participating, and I'm participating in the Nordic Cycle Messenger Championships 2026. How are you feeling, Eric?
3: Feeling pretty well, you know, pretty good. My bike is like, it's like a children's bike, but for grown-up people. It's got all the bits and pieces that you need on a bike, and they are not very well adjusted. So it will be interesting.
2: Then it all comes down to the rider.
3: Yes, the rider. The rider is great, I think. Very well adjusted. Much better than the bike. Hopefully.
2: Well, good luck, Eric.
3: Thank you so
2: much. I'll see you on the race course.
3: Yes, the race course.
1: Not on the bike. Not on the backpack. Not on the anywhere else, but on your head.
5: I can't wait for the breathing sounds in the podcast.
2: The breathing sounds.
5: And the paper.
2: I'm with Herman. Herman, how'd you feel?
6: I feel quite shit, actually.
2: Why?
6: I'm ready to race, because it was late yesterday.
5: I'm here to represent Oslo and Norway. And we're doing a bike race. Play some tunes. Roll the tunes.
2: You suggested Ski Mask.
6: Yeah.
2: Dial 274.
5: It's nice and high-paced. Other than that, there's also Aoki Takamasa. We listened to that when we went home from the city yesterday. We biked really fast. Listened to Rhythm Variations.
2: Okay.
5: Really, really nice.
2: First Ski Mask, and then that one.
5: Yeah.
2: And we got to start the race very, very soon.
5: I don't think I would listen to Ski Mask now, actually. It's too dark.
2: Someone else was telling me about this album that was based on a chess game.
5: Really?
2: Yeah, it's called E2, E4.
5: Oh, that's cool.
2: And maybe I'll play a track from that.
5: Yeah.
2: That's what we'll play while we're waiting to start.
5: All right.
2: Okay.

0: And then come look at the next line at the
1: point. Are you confused?
0: Okay. 30 seconds.
1: This is too hungover too.
0: Are you ready? Hurry up.
1: How are you feeling, William?
2: Overwhelmed? Or I'm feeling, I know I'm gonna get overwhelmed. That's the feeling I had. Anticipation of overwhelmed.
3: Yeah. Oh, I think they actually have like proper boxes.
0: Yeah, I mean, it's maybe to move
1: around. Oh, yeah.
0: Yeah,
1: they do.
0: Yeah. And then we say,
1: is that, that's not the way, that's the HQ.
3: Oh, yeah, that's warehouse on the side.
0: Remember to have fun. Let's go, go, go, go, go.
1: Oh, yeah. We're going, we're going. We have got a bit of paper on our bike that tells us what we got to do.
4: Everyone have to go on?
1: I guess so. Everyone.
5: It's so complicated. I've never seen anything like this before. I thought it was gonna be like text or something.

0: This is not the advice I was given. The advice I was given was plan out and then follow the plan.
1: I don't get how much you need to plan.
0: 3. But where's 3 is where?
2: So confusing.
0: Okay, we're at checkpoint number 3 now.
3: Yes, Finley, come on. Yes. Yes.
0: I got some stamps. Got some stamps. 3 to 2. Which one's 2? We go to 5. Okay. Okay. I think I'm gonna play a little bit of a faster paced song now. I'm gonna do a bit of the racing, and then when I'm on a long straight, I'll check back in. Okay. I'll see you back soon.

0: All right, we're kind of doing this as a team now, it seems, which is quite nice.
1: Hello, here please.
0: Oh, thank you. Two, we go to eight now.
2: Yeah, it's not optimal.
1: Why?
0: Do we have to go this way? This one's eight, isn't it?
1: Eight. Yeah. Hello, one there please.
0: Thanks, sir.
1: Dude, I think we should do nine. Nine.
0: I'm doing nine.
1: You're doing four? Wait, this one's nine, no. Can I have one here, please?
2: Yes.
0: Okay. No, it's fine. Okay.
1: Oh, bollocks.
0: What? It's kind of crazy. It's a bit more intense than I thought it would be. But at the start, everyone's kind of was all together. And now everyone is sort of split up as they decide to do different things. So basically there's different checkpoints. You get a manifest and you have to
1: go between them all.
0: You have to get a stamp on your bit of paper and you have to tell them where to stamp it and stuff. So it's basically a big list of numbers with arrows going between them. That's the checkpoints. So you have to say, okay, I go to six, then I go to seven, then I go to one. But they're all kind of mixed up, so you have to work out what the best way is to do and how you combine different jobs and stuff. So it's simulating a bike courier's day, in essence. Okay, here's some more music. I'm gonna just tune in and get on with it a bit, I think. So, okay, I'm gonna go to the warehouse, get a package, I think. Okay, wish me luck.

I spilled water on my manifest. Oh no. It'll dry off in the on the bike, hopefully. Right, so I gotta start at 7. Then I'm gonna go 4, Stockholm, 3, Oslo, 3 is Copenhagen. No, 3 is Varberg. Okay, if that doesn't make sense to you, it's okay. Because it's basically just orienteering, but on a bike, and you have packages and stuff to deliver. That's what's going on. Here's the situation. Yesterday, we arrived in Gothenburg. That's where I am just now. And I'm feeling better now. On Thursday night, we slept kind of outside. We did camping. It's sort of like around the back of a scout hut, just without a tent and stuff. But that was fine. Anyway, then I woke up and I felt really ill. I think I had food poisoning or something and I threw up. Okay, just need to focus a little bit. I went the wrong way. Okay, I'm going this way. I threw up. That wasn't very nice. I felt pretty rough. Anyway, then my eye swole up. Saying all this, it sounds like stupid. But this happened. And yeah, basically, I think I had some kind of allergic reaction or some kind of intolerance. But we press on. And now I'm in the Nordic Cycle Messenger Championship right now, as I'm recording the show. It's pretty cool. I never done a race like this before. Last year, the race was held in Malmö in Sweden. Before that, not sure, but next year, hopefully it's gonna be, maybe, in Oslo. So, I asked people what music they like to cycle to. People in the Cycle Messenger Association. They gave me some suggestions. So you already heard a few, and a lot of them were given to me by Guru. Hey, Guru William. That was William, I just passed him there. This guy Seb, who I met, he's an English guy but lives in Copenhagen. Shout out to him. It's quite cool, man. I've not really been part of this scene before, so it's nice to meet lots of people that you never met before, you know? It's like a meet the crew. There's a lot of people from Denmark, from Copenhagen, and some from Gothenburg. We're 12 from Oslo. Apparently last year there was only 4 from Oslo, so I've been given a big box to carry, and I got to park the bike, run to the checkpoint, get a stamp, and then run away, go to the next checkpoint. So, okay. I'm getting kind of sweaty, it's very hot. It's like 26 maybe, it's full sunshine, and you're cycling around very fast. But it's nice, you know, not complaining, just describing. I gotta drink some water and play some more music for you. Maybe we'll play one of my favorite cycling tunes, Moonshake by Can. You probably know this one, but I love it, cycling around into this one.

0: delivering a package to HQ now, small parcel.
1: Hey, squeaky brakes.
0: Could I drop off a small package here from, it's from Stockholm.
2: Sure.
3: I'm getting tired.
2: What do you want to stamp? So I would
0: like to here, please.
2: Here you go.
0: And could I pick up a medium?
2: Sure.
0: Please.
2: What do you want to stamp?
0: Here, please.
2: Of course. This is medium.
0: Thank you, sir. The medium's an envelope. And where does it go? It goes to 5, which is Oslo. That's... Okay, I'm going to 3 now, which is where our friends are stationed in Varberg. I don't actually know where Varberg is, I guess Sweden. Next song. Maybe we'll... Hello. Maybe I'll ask the people.
4: Oh.
0: You all good?
4: Yeah.
0: Are you traffic guard?
4: Yeah.
0: Oh, yeah, yeah. Oh, boy.
5: Hi, hi, hi, hi. Finley.
6: Finley.
5: Bike on the yellow.
0: Oh, bollocks.
6: You want it?
0: There, please.
6: How are you?
0: Good, mate.
6: How's the radio show?
0: It's good.
6: Are you recording?
0: I'm recording now.
6: Okay.
0: You want to say, you want to suggest a song?
6: The one I mentioned before, Drongo with Padde.
0: Padde.
6: Good racing song.
0: This is Drongo with Padde.
6: Fuck, I'm so...
0: I'm going. Okay.
6: Okay,
0: this goes to Oslo, which is 5. Oh, yes. Other way.

0: start my lunch too. That's okay. Which one do I give you? I'm not allowed to look at it over lunch. It's 10 minutes, right? So 12. 12, 12. Thanks very much. It's lunchtime now. They got the most delicious coffee here. The base is sort of out of the roastery and shop, Cafe Raven. It's a coffee roastery. And they've got this like filter coffee or coffee in a big thermos. Usually that's kind of okay, but it's absolutely delicious. It's like the best coffee I've ever had. Okay, it's lunchtime now. I'm gonna strategize and give you another song maybe. Would you like that?
1: Okay.
2: I'm in the middle of my sandwich. But here it goes. Work by Sully. Banger. Bike banger.

0: What even is my plan right now?
1: Ah, fucked up, right?
2: Oh, okay.
1: Okay. Yeah. 3 seconds. Yeah. But I just go there, I don't have to bring anything or... I just go, I just take this, I don't have to have like...
3: You can't go that way!
1: Okay, thank you.
0: Hey, you gotta stand. It's too damp.

You just heard Happiness, Happiness by Alexis Joy. Hey, I'm so out of puff. This is insane. Cycling over the bridge again. I've gone over this bridge like six times. And it's very hot. I'm starting to get a bit out of breath now. And the tunes are really coming in handy. That was Happiness by Alexis Jordan, suggested by Guru once again. Big shout out to Guru. Next up, I think someone, I can't remember who suggested this one. OQBQBO or something. Sprout. If you can't tell, we're doing like dance, big dance anthems here. So maybe you're cycling too. And if you are, then thanks for tuning in.

My call sign is Damage. It says Damage on my thing. Ah. 45 minutes and I'm gonna complete this manifest. Then I'm gonna do, then I think what I'm gonna do is go and finish the warehouse tasks, which is delivering packages. My bike's not the fastest. My legs aren't the fastest either. So it's kind of hard. That's the challenge. It's good, I like it. It's like problem solving as well as just fucking going flat out on your bike. It's like my two favorite things. All right, 45 minutes left. Obviously,

0: My head is fried, it's so warm. Big ups to all the cycling crew. You're listening to Life Down Low on Radio Worm. Yeah, boy!
1: This one has to go to Helsinki. I gotta do like two there. I don't think I'm gonna finish that.
0: We'll try. Bye!
1: Got ages yet.
0: The final half hour.
1: This guy's got a plywood bike.
0: Fucking crazy. I forgot the box.
1: Hopefully I finished all the stuff. But we've only got like 25 minutes left or something. And I'm a bit destroyed, to be honest. It's quite hot.
0: I can't think of music.
1: So I'm gonna just play something dancey after. I'll put it in after. Okay, hope you enjoy. Wish me luck.

0: Oh. Oh, bollocks.
1: Just put it through. Just put it through. Yes, yes.
0: Okay.
2: Come on, damn it.
1: Come here. 15 minutes left to live. 15 minutes.
0: I think I can do it. I think I can do it.
1: Unlock your bike.
0: I don't need it.
1: Go on. You never know.
0: Aldebraski! Okay, I can do it. Come on. 9-1 package.
3: Yep, yes.
0: Thank you. Oh, sorry. Später. Okay. 7 to get a large, then back to the warehouse. I got 10 minutes. It's gonna be tight, but I can do it. I gotta go this way. I got this way again. Last push, come on. Let's go.

0: Big one, please. Start, please. Thank you. Why did I take such a long lunch break? Final sprint. Final sprint. Come on! 2 minutes. I need someone at the warehouse, please. Here you go. Finished.
1: Number 7, my big box.
0: Oh no. Fuck, dude.
1: Too much.
0: Too much. Yeah.
2: Good job.
0: Mate, I fucking did it in time and everything.
2: Amazing. Okay.
0: I did 32 manifests. Oh, yeah. Or 3 manifests.
2: Fucking smashed it.
0: What did you do?
3: Extremely well.
0: Yes, man. Fucking hell, I wasn't going to make it at the end.
4: Oh, it's like the salt. You can taste the salt off your face.
2: Yeah.
0: Herman, yeah. How did you do?
5: I continually fucked up just in every way. First thing is just completing the tasks in a completely wrong order. And then also, as I said, I don't think my shape in the beginning of the morning really helped me out. But it was very fun, though.
6: It was
5: very fun.
0: I was loving it, especially at the end, like getting really hyped.
5: Yeah, it is. Yeah, when you know that you're soon done with it.
2: If you arrive later now,
0: you get docked points.
5: Yeah, I think so.
0: Did you enjoy that, William?
6: I was a little bit frustrated in the start. That was just took me a while. I think I had to go past halfway mark before I kind of felt that figured out. But I think I did a bad thing. I did like my second manifest, whatever, was like these sponsor names. Yeah. And then I always had to like check so many times.
0: It's hard, that one. I didn't even try that one.
6: I'll take this as experience, and I think the next one it's going to be a whole different thing.
0: Yeah, I don't know if I would make a radio show during the if I did one again. It kind of slows you down.
6: Out of breath.
0: Okay, I'm going to check out and cool off a bit, and then we'll have like an ending ceremony or something. Thanks for joining me on the race. Good job, Herman.
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7: First open and main race is 50-50, which is Wendy! 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
8: Yes.
7: 74, Andrea!
0: This has been NCMC 2026. Thanks for listening. Life Down Low is made for Radio Worm out of Rotterdam, the Netherlands. We're going to watch Norway versus England right now. Allez, allez!
9: Where's your bike?
0: It's over there, bro.
9: Where's the bike?
0: Maybe I'll play, if Norway win, I'll play the sound of us celebrating.
9: Roo!
10: So I'll introduce myself a bit and the show that I make here. I'm an artist and researcher, and my show here is called Between Onlande and Veenkoloniaals. And this is kind of a artistic research practice in which I try to examine how the Dutch and the Netherlands engage and how they have been living with their peatlands, if they are there at all anymore. And I look at these entanglements with peatlands, the narratives that have spread, and our relation to it, and the ways in which we might be able to restore our relationship to it as one of combined flourishing instead of one of mutually assured destruction. I have with me here Bobby. I'm very Piet. Can you introduce yourself?
11: Hi, yes, thank you for having me. So my name is Bobby. I'm part of REPEAT, which is an international youth-led peatland collective, where Jan and I together work in the Dutch branch of REPEAT. I've been part of the climate justice movement for various years now, and that is, I guess, my angle when it comes to peatland work, and very happy today to take you on a peatland journey.
10: Thank you. So we wanted to start with a small imagination exercise, a bit of an imaginary encounter and introduction to peatlands to prime us for the conversation about them that will follow. So take a seat, get comfortable, and we'll take you on a journey.
11: So you can start by closing your eyes.
8: It's not working.
11: And we will start with getting some tech support to get the soundscape to work. But just get comfy while that's happening. Is there someone here that can help us with getting the audio? Thank you. There we go.
8: Okay. We got it.
11: All right. So get comfortable.
8: Okay, yeah, thanks.
11: With this, there's an invitation to reach into your inner swamp inhabitant, your inner bogginess, your wetness.
12: So the center of Rotterdam is one sitting on a foundation of peat and clay. And as you're sitting here, try to feel the pores of the foundation of this building sinking and swaying in the soft earth.

0: We focus now on the peat in this layer, existing of dead plants that have been compiling over centuries, still undecomposed in its waterlogged environment, carrying traces of former inhabitants of this place, be they human or more than human. Through a sort of metonymic touch, we might access the deep time histories captured in the peat.
1: Let's try to go there, deep in the ground. We are walking around the peatlands of the past, existing now through abscess, signified only through the ditches that drain the peatlands of their lives and cut up the netlands into rectangular patches.
0: We hear the sound of the creatures and critters that live in these lands. Copious amounts of birds that find a safe haven in the reeds during their worldly migration. Frogs can be heard calling to each other at ease, not afraid to be hurt. Dragonflies buzz around. Try to sit here for a moment with them.

And in this landscape, we might find a patch of quaking bark. In this peat bark, we might feel the soft sphagnum moss kindly making space for us, undulating under us with each movement. And as we lay there longer, for days, months, years, maybe decades, the sphagnum slowly envelops us in a soft, moist embrace.

0: and everything around us gets frozen in time by the peat. Another layer of earthly existence preserved.
1: What would this country look like when we embrace and protect these queer landscapes that resist easy categorization? Would we change if we value these lands over those made to allow for capitalist extraction? Landscapes that just are, in which we can just be, with its squelch and rustles, slowly compiling and layering on.
0: So thank you for coming on this little journey with us. And now to return from the landscapes of your imagination, we hope you have been able to get a bit in touch with peatlands, what they sound like, how you can be in them. And let's build on this renewed sensitivity in the continuing conversation about peat. So first I want to ask Bobby to explain a bit more clearly or a bit more concretely what peatlands are.
1: Yeah, gladly. So peatlands are the landscapes that you just listened to. They are ancient, swampy kind of ecosystems. And often when I say the word peatland, people don't quite know what they are. In Dutch, it's veengebieden. But then once you explain them in terms of their critters, their creatures, their sensations, there is a sense of familiarity there, nearly almost. So peatlands are very unique ecosystems. They form as dead plants fall into still water where the oxygen can't quite get through. And what you get is this pickles in a jar kind of effect of preserved plant matter that forms steadily over thousands of years at the pace of 1 millimeter per year. And what comes of this slow organic matter accumulation is this liminal, queer, and unique space that exists between the binaries of land and water, of now and then, of dead and alive. It's a landscape that resists a classification. And it's a landscape that we know very well in the Netherlands, or at least once we did. A lot of our polder landscape once was peatland, but has been fragmented into little patches of land. And these peatlands, they exist in many places in the world. Think also about Ireland, the Congo, Indonesia, northern Canada. And almost everywhere where they exist, they have a huge cultural value. The people in the peatland have found their own way of living together, and they have this sort of mystical, respectable character. But also, with all of this organic matter in them, they are an fantastic carbon store. 30% of all terrestrial carbon worldwide is stored in peatlands. And that, while peatlands only cover 3% of the world's land surface. But these peatlands are under threat. They are destroyed on a large scale. And when you take the water out of the peatland, the decomposition starts. You let the water out of a jar of pickles and the pickles start to rot. And this rotting is currently contributing to 5% of the annual CO2 emissions worldwide. And in the Netherlands, the vast majority of our peatlands are in a degraded state and continuously degrading, leading to land subsidence, carbon emissions, and water issues. Which means that we have to find a way to re-relate to these landscapes that we have collectively forgotten about, that we have collectively neglected. So I want to end there with a question. How is it possible that a landscape so significant can be so forgotten and can be so overlooked?
0: Yeah, so this is also what a bit of my radio show here is about. Because the Netherlands used to be covered in peatlands. It was a really important part of our landscape, our history. People used to relate to peatlands a lot, live in them, get their fuel from there. It was very important in people's daily lives. But if you ask people now about it, it's almost as if it never had existed. And this forgottenness also makes it easy to not care about it anymore. So I try to work with art and other ways, looking at our history, to reconnect people to the peatlands and maybe activate them, to support them, feel more connected to them. And I think one of the most important reasons of forgetting it, these lands, is because we pride ourselves so much as a nation on this mastery of nation, that we got all of the water out of the country with our dikes, with our drainage, with our windmills, and that is such an integral part of the Dutch identity, that we forget the sacrifices of this. And one of the main sacrifices of this mastery of nature is the peatlands that have been forming our landscapes for years. And this is mainly done through two methods. One of them is draining. So a lot of the agricultural lands we see in the Netherlands, especially those which we see as these typical Dutch landscapes, the polders, it has come at the cost of peatlands being drained, lowering the ground. So actually a lot of our lands that are below sea level didn't used to be. And another part of this extraction has been the extraction of peat as fuel, as turf. This mostly happened on an industrial rate in the 19th century, but it has been done so extensively that we only almost have nothing left. And this, both of these two types of extraction and peatland degradation are still ongoing, even if our peat is almost all gone. So the former, the draining, is still ongoing because we still have these peatlands being drained due to the low water levels that are maintained for agriculture purposes. And this is continuing to let the peatland rot, as Bobby said, to open the pickle jar. And these peatlands are rotting continuously, even down to the peatlands that have been made like ages ago. Like, we cannot even think about how long ago this was. And secondly, the extraction of peat has been kind of outsourced to other countries because we had nothing left to dig. And for example, in the Baltic, a lot of turf is cut. So turf is the cut peat for potting soil and agriculture, horticulture, because people think that this is really important for maintaining a good ground, but this has not been the case for a very long time. It's quite recent that we've been using potting soil with peat, and we have been doing it fine without it for years. And this kind of brings me to REPEAT, organization that me and Bobby are part of, and this tries to advocate for these important landscapes internationally. But we will also talk about the recently opened Dutch branch of this. So if you can talk a bit about how REPEAT came to be and what it does.
1: Yeah, absolutely. So REPEAT is a peatland collective that's born out of the climate movement. It started in late 2019 after a few people went to an action camp in Germany, and there for the first time intentionally met a peatland and were so incredibly shocked at why, or like how it's possible that people that are dedicating their life to the climate cause haven't even heard about peatlands. Then how would anyone else have heard about them? So we felt this deep sense of purpose to shine some light on these wonderful landscapes and to bring them more into the public debate, the public eye, make people fall in love with them again. So now we're about 6 years later and still going strong. And when we started to investigate these landscapes to get to know them, we found that they are inherently incredibly holistic. They're complex, they're intersectional, they are humbling. So the very, this is good, that is bad, these are the bad guys, these are the good guys, that kind of mentality that we had applied to, for instance, the fossil fuel industry, it didn't match with the character of the peatlands. So we needed to find a different approach to our advocacy. And we opted for one that is rooted in relation, in emotion, and in story, to really bring back our personal and collective relationships to these ancient landscapes. Because when we were investigating this question of how is it possible that we have never heard of these landscapes, that people don't seem to care about these landscapes, one of the main drivers that we landed upon was this narrative of peatlands as wastelands, as terra nullius, which is a very colonial tendency to say, oh, if it doesn't have value, I can do whatever I want to do to it. And that is exactly what happened with the peatlands. They are swampy, muddy, mosquito-filled landscapes where you will just drown or get stuck or, you know, anything that you don't wish happens there. And this narrative, this public perception of peatlands was one that we wanted to shift to a narrative of care and connection, to one of wonder and value. And we did that through a variety of mediums, from arts to education to advocacy, and now recently also through campaigning, but more on that later. And a few different projects that we've worked on that we can maybe also unpack as well are Peat Fest, which started as a 24-hour long digital gathering where we celebrate peatlands, learn about peatlands, imagine how we can fight for peatlands, a little bit similar to this radio relay almost. We have a bog academy where we take Irish primary school kids out to the bog and let them learn about peatlands while being there. We have workshops about peatlands and the imagination and peatlands and grief, because peatlands are masters of grief and death, and they have so much to teach us. We have the Restoration Academy, where we bring young people out to a peatland restoration site in the form of a camp, and create an experience for them to learn about peatlands and to feel this sense of agency in what are very troubling political times. And at the same time, have a farmer that is trying to find a new livelihood that is not based on drained peatlands, but on re-wetted peatlands, to get them, let them have a little bit of extra capacity, extra support, while policies and institutions are not supporting this kind of practice yet. And the latest one is Peatland Justice, which is a project that is going more into direct political advocacy, specifically around the topic of turf and the horticultural industry, because in fact the Netherlands is the largest peat importer of Europe. So we've not only destroyed all of our own peatlands, we're also getting the peat from everywhere to be used here, for instance, in our greenhouses and in our potting soil. And as part of that project, we launched Repeat Netherlands.
2: Yes, and that's where I came in to Repeat NL. I went to the restoration camp, and it was in Friesland. It was very nice. Can you maybe tell something about how these young people like went into it and then came out? Because it was like a group of boys. It was very cute to see them change over the years.
1: Oh, yes, it was very cute. It was, so actually my favorite anecdote is there were these three boys from Slovakia at age 17. This was the first time they were away from home without their parents and going on a sort of international trip. And one of them said at the end to Frankie, my colleague, he said, when I came here, I really wanted to be a police officer. But I think now I want to be a police officer for nature, to protect them. So, it was quite a transformative experience for these young kids.
2: Yeah, I think it was a very big success. Talking a bit more about Repeat NL, I think it also deals with this specific Dutch, situation of being a country of peatlands, but not having any peatlands left. So they're kind of, there's scars in the landscapes of them, there's past peatlands that have kind of, they're as ghosts in our consciousness, but they're not there, they're not conscious yet. So we kind of had to deal with that in creating the actions we're doing and going about it. So one of the first things we did as a public action was the Peatonator. And this was from the persuasion that we think that if we want to explain to people why peatlands are important and why we need to protect them and get into action, we first need to introduce them to it. And we made this kind of tent. And in the tent, there was people put on a soundscape on their ears, and they watched a projection of like this peatland, bit fever dreamish video. And then we would talk to them about why it was important. So we took a bit of a approach of this kind of sensory overload of peatlands, and then get them out of there and then fill them with our info. Maybe a bit as what we've done today with the peatland meditation a bit. So that was our start. And then we told people, hey, we're going to have an action against Albert Heijn and join us if you want. Because Albert Heijn is, as you might know, one of the biggest supermarkets here. And what we want to happen is for Albert Heijn to go peat free. So no peat in potting soils, no peat in the little basil plants you can buy, and also no peat, hopefully, in the production of the vegetables and greens they have there. And yeah, we went about this a bit in thinking that as one of the biggest supermarkets, they can have the power to kind of change the whole landscape and make this more global change that also impacts other change, because they can talk to their distributors. So we kind of thought that's the best place to start. So after the Peatonator, we had a post-string action, which was very fun. We went in the dark in Amsterdam around like little bandits, little peat bandits, and put up all these posters and stickers. And yeah, now we're preparing our next action, which will also be a bit more concrete. If you can tell a bit more about that, how we're going about it.
1: Yeah, so maybe a little bit more context on Albert Heijn as a chosen target. Albert Heijn is really the big profiteer in this whole system, because the horticultural sector is also one that deals with a lot of exploitation, for instance, the exploitation of labor migrants. But these growers are so pressured for price that they, even if they were to want to go peat-free, they simply couldn't afford it because of the near monopoly that Albert Heijn has and the power that they have to determine the ridiculous prices, because Albert Heijn wants to earn as much money as possible while presenting itself as this wonderful, green, super user-friendly kind of supermarket. And on top of that, what we're asking for is very reasonable. There are already supermarkets in the UK and in Germany that have committed to going peat-free. The Netherlands, as the largest European peat importer, is lagging behind completely. So we hope that by pushing Albert Heijn, we are hitting the place where the power lies and also where we want to put the responsibility from a climate justice point of view. And with our actions, I won't give away too much yet, but we are taking inspiration from, for instance, the Fossil Free Culture Collective, that is bringing together an aesthetical, an interesting, compelling experience with disruption. So not art for the sake of art, not disruption for the sake of disruption, but really merging them to make a clear statement that is interesting for the public, but not desirable for your target. And the tricky part with peat is you always have to explain what peat is. It's so hard to not get stuck in the awareness phase. Plus, you can't really take people to the peatland very easily. Peatlands don't exist very abundantly anymore in the Netherlands, as Jana also said. They're also quite inaccessible places. They're places where you also don't want to be with lots of people, because it would actually damage the land. So we need to bring the peatland to the people somehow, and that is where the arts, I think, are a fantastic medium for kind of getting that hook, getting people's attention, getting people to fall in love with these landscapes first and foremost, and then from this place of care, get angry at those that are messing up the situation for all of us.
2: Yeah, and then I think going from that, for maybe the people listening, a bit of a call to action. Find however you might be related to Pete. Try to think back. For example, I found out that in my family tree, there was actually a big part of my family who lived in the Pete colonies in Drenthe. That kind of created this connection, and then you have a new, how you say it, like, you get reconnected to a peatland that's not there. It's something that might come back and haunt us, and find where it haunts you, find where you can maybe reconnect with it, and then maybe what we can tell a bit more how you can get a concrete action.
1: Yes. So peat is omnipresent in our society. It is in the potting soil we all buy. It is in the landscapes that we cycle past. It is in the food that we eat. And with this, there's an invitation to find not only your connection to peat, but your avenue of then, yeah, delivering peatland preservation and peatland restoration, whether that is going into your municipality and inquiring about their use of peat, or it is talking to your neighboring farmer and asking them about their water situation and their land subsidence and what is maybe stopping them from going into polluted culture, and really engaging in that conversation from a place of curiosity. Because peat is complex, the solutions are complex, but the solutions are also inevitable. So it's an invitation to the conversation and to collaboratively and intergenerationally think of how we can rebuild our relationships to peatlands and live with them again. And in order for us as REPI to do all of this work, we also do rely on money. So shameless plug here. If you can, please donate so we can keep doing our precious peat work. Political climate is not making it very easy for us to do our work. So if you have some cash to spare, it really, really helps us. You can find out more about our work on our website, www.re-peat.earth. We also have a wonderful newsletter and podcast. So if you would love to get more peaty, get sucked deep into the bog, that's your place.
2: Yeah. And also you can listen to my radio show here. It's to hear more Pete's connections and Pete's stories. And yeah, I hope you've been all Peteinated today. I hope we've been successful. So thank you for listening, everyone.
1: Thank you so much.

Over to the damn south.